people exist before they're allowed to be free. Yes, and how many times can a man turn his head and pretend that he just doesn't

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Still a whisper on my lips, feeling at my fingertips, spooning at my skin.

Day. 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Here on Radio Alchemy Hawaii.com, our new, brand new website. Yes, we're up and running now with our metadata and all fancy features on the drawing board. And today I wanted to talk a little bit about where I hope that will go. And one of the central themes in my lifetime, and, you know, not many people know some of the more intricate things of my life because I moved around and it was never really about trying to, oh, I'm going to aspire to be a broadcaster or I'm going to aspire to be a baseball manager or something like that and go run it to the hilt. I never really saw it in that way. I never wanted it to be a commercial thing. I wanted it to be an enjoyment thing mostly. And so, you know, I aimed in a place where I could hopefully function in that capacity because I like the idea of being able to exercise those particular muscles. I think, you know, speech and being able to tell a story is slowly becoming a lost art. We want everything to automatically be scripted for us so that we can understand them. But here's the thing. Part of the reason why our government and our agencies can't really function that well is because there's usually a glitch somewhere, either purposely or accidentally, built into their model for communicating. And I'll point out two of the obvious ones, okay, the first being the Lahaina fires. And, the thing that most upset me about all of the items that were anomalies that day, the one that upset me the most was the fact that the civil defense sirens did not go on. Now, being in the radio business, we know that we have that responsibility of holding this $3,000 piece of equipment with fancy software that gets updated periodically. And oh, by the way, we have to shell out that money just to be able to maintain our radio station. If you can't have your civil defense engineers know what the ground rules are for using their machinery, don't you think that's a slightly more important thing than us having a $3,000 piece of equipment that we can afford just so that we can say that we're a low-power FM station when there's other commercial stations out there that can generate money, whatever means they can, through advertising and so forth? We cannot do that, but we have to bear the burden of the emergency alert system. That in itself was upsetting, you know, that we don't get funded, that we never got like matching funds or any of that stuff from the government. One of the few times I actually wrote to an official on that was to Tulsi Gabbard, because I had some history and background. One of the first people I met when I was on the island, and she was at 4 years old, and, you know, I kind of got to see her grow up and that sort of thing. So I just put it out there that, hey, you know, this could potentially be used as a propaganda machine, and I would not rule that out entirely. In fact, the entire LPFM concept, although it's a good one, I also see it potentially as coming into that zone where they can actually use it for propaganda, and I don't want to go there. The fact that we have to kind of like limit our speech because, oh, we're going to be ostracized for saying whatever is needed to be said on certain things, whether it's on immigration or vaccines or, you know, X, Y, and Z, go all the way down the list. And if there's any type of scenario

again. If I'm wrong, sure, I might be looking like an idiot, but I'll be dead. But on the other hand, immediately assuming that the government's trolling us turned out to be correct. Now, whether that was a mistake, which they tried to kind of like paint it as that, and, oh, we'll demote this guy or some of that, you know, sweep him under the rug. You know, of course, in the other instance, the guy resigned after doubling down on, you know, not alerting the people of Lahaina that their town was on fire. Nevertheless, the point being that governments do troll us. Governments have the power to shut certain things down. And they also seem to have the power to squelch any opposing voice, as in the case of the vaccines and any and all information that came out of that information zone had to be their specific brand of bullshit. And that's what really ticks me off about government and about media. Now, I would have loved to have continued the LPFM network on my own terms. But getting out of that has also kind of freed me up from having to conform to their style of network information, because their network information is tattered by the big almighty dollar that generally rules the airwaves anyway. There's no debating that part of it. I hope there isn't at this point, because the thing about the vaccines, the one that really kind of gave it away, was where the government had to align with the big pharma and say that they're free from prosecution in the event anything goes wrong. That's like me, you know, dying in the fictional ballistic missile attack situation. If in the event something goes wrong, oh, I can't be held at fault. Nevertheless, I think we need to build an alternative to all of the above. We need to find a way that we can, as a community, and this is what's important, is that the integrity of the community be greater than the bullshit that is going on between government, media, and big corporations. That's not hard to do in reality. You could pick almost any topic and we could tell a truer story than is being portrayed by the big dollar corporations. Because see, their incentive there is they have to protect their investments, they want to make money for their shareholders, and on down the line. They can't really be honest. They have to try and skirt the truth to represent a particular angle that benefits them. I always, my logo during the pandemic was science divided by politics equals opportunism. Science divided by politics equals opportunism. And politics is usually politically driven, motivated by the dollar. Therefore, if we tell the story in this particular manner, opportunity will arise, aka everyone has to take the vaccine. Therefore, Big Pharma, aka science, gets to benefit. And they did, to the tune of multiple billions of dollars. So that plan worked perfect for them. Absolutely 100% perfect. And they get to use that money to do whatever damage control they have to do in terms of how the media perceives what happened and what went on and what gets reported now in the aftermath and what doesn't get reported in the aftermath. I mean, the data is probably out there for people to see, but it can be tainted and colored in the same way that, oh, we don't have any cases of the flu, but we have this other thing over here that says people are dying to the tunes of thousands every day. We just call it something different. I mean, and it was different. It was something scientifically completely different. Now the question became like, okay, where was it created? And that was lied about as well. So I'm making multiple points here, but the one that I'm trying to extract is that we need to build an information network. And maybe it's just a matter of people coming together in a community, different parts of the island, different perspectives, and comparing notes. If it comes down to that,
and drawing our own conclusion about something, whatever matter happens to be on the table at a particular time.

time. What's hot on the agenda right now? I think the latest hotbed was the catchment inspection, and whether counties had the right to go onto your property and test out your catchment water. And I don't want to even go into that, but I do want to say that, hey, if that ever did come to pass, and we all of a sudden see these guys turning up on our doorsteps, insisting that they come onto our properties to test our water, and oh, maybe they see something that they don't like and they report it, and now all of a sudden there's another agency coming out to, that's an illegal sidewalk or an illegal who knows what shed on their property. And oh, there's these other people that you're housing. Oh, is that some immigrants over there? Do they have cards and all this other nonsense? I mean, that's really where all of this is heading, because they want greater control over personal property. What used to be a given that it was your property, you can invite who you want onto that property. Now they're actually trying to find ways that they can cross the lines. Similar, oh yes, the other hotbed item are these cameras that they're setting up all over the place. They're slowly creeping in. And of course they get brushed off as, oh, that's for public safety. Of course everything's for public safety. Their definition of safety, like I said, if their definition of safety is not setting the alarms off when they clearly is a situation that they need to set alarms off, or vice versa, yeah, then we have a problem. Okay, and it's not one that's going to be easily corrected. It's going to be one that's going to take a force of people, not a lone wolf, going in and complaining about it and saying, hey, this is not cool, this is not kosher, we're not having this. And to me, they should preemptively say that if you cross any line at any point in time, this law is immediately invalidated and it comes off the books, period, because that's abuse of power. So, I don't know. What do you guys think? I'm all up for doing community forums, instances like this 420 report where we can actually express ourselves in ways that otherwise would not be permitted on FM radio or the TV or whatever. We can say what we need to say, get it out of our systems. If it makes sense, then we can join forces around it and maybe actually get stuff done. Because the papers certainly didn't do that. When they were around, the newspapers, they had people that they had to satisfy, their advertisers and so forth. To me, we should be taking this into account whenever we're doing any type of litigation with public officials. We should have a fallback option that says, hey, look, we have pictures of what went on here, or we have false reports of a failed camera that says something that came up incorrectly, therefore it should be invalidated, and you get the picture. Nevertheless, that's my 420 report for today. We're 2 days out from September. This has been a huge month for us, storms left and right coming at us, and oh, that's another reason why we should have information networks to find out who is online, who is offline, how long were you out of power for? Supposing we wanted to come up with some stats to take to Helco, could we do that? Well, we could take an average based on, this particular poll. Let's poll 300 people, get 300 people in and, find out what was the average downtime for your electricity during this power outage. Maybe certain things need to be put on solar energy instead of relying on the grid exclusively. That goes for myself as well, mainly my radio station. Anyway, end of rant. This is DJ Frank X for the 420 Report, RadioAlchemyHawaii.com. Aloha. Take care of each other.

is Mark Farina. You're listening to Kono 100.5 LPFM, the Big Island, keeping it funky. Mark Farina, Kono. Peace.

nine, eight,

Love is all you need. Love is all you need. 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Love is all you need. Love is all you need. Love is all you need.

0: Yes, love and a little bit of summer baseball. And this week, the hot weather brought forward some memories from 5 years ago when we had our wonderful KonaBaseball.com league that used to play every Sunday down at Old Airports Field, otherwise known as Simmons Field. That was until UH Hilo's arrangement expired. They used to use it as their backup field. Whenever the NCAA college teams used to come over, they would use it as their backup field to make sure they got their games in. And then that arrangement went away, and the field went away. What a coincidence. Once again, demonstrating that the county has very, very little interest in, you know, maintaining things that are for this part of the county. Yes, this Kona part of the county, the ones that actually used it for 19 years, and they just decide to level it out, make it a softball field. And, you know, it's a little bit upsetting. We had to discontinue the league as a result of that. And it isn't, you know, it isn't all about us adults. Fact is, kids from the Little League having to be passed over the fence in order to play baseball, they don't do that in third world countries. In fact, that's probably why so many great baseball players come from third world countries like the Dominican Republic and Puerto Rico, Cuba, places where they can play baseball year-round, like Hawaii, which has also spawned some great baseball stars in themselves, although apparently other parts of the state decide to give it a slight priority. And you know, players like Benny Agbayani, Sid Fernandez. These are guys that have gone to the World Series, by the way, and have shined. Kurt Suzuki, Colton Wong, who is still playing today for the St. Louis Cardinals. Ron Darling was born in Hawaii. He's now an announcer for the New York Mets, was part of their 1986 season. And in any case, there's many others who have passed through. The former Hawaii Winter Baseball League that ceased in 2008. And I decided, you know, check in on Gordon Ramsay. Came back from Washington, you know, is fired as the head chef.
1: Hello,
0: of
1: Mr. Ramsay. I'm Chase Kolanowski.
0: The White House, so.
1: And this is our
0: sit down with the
1: clowny controller, Mr. Divers, who's also influential in making park decisions. I'm so happy you can meet with us today.
2: Listen.
3: I'm looking for someone to take control of this disgusting, embarrassing mess. He doesn't give a fuck. He's dreaming, running around like a toilet brush. Is anyone going to take control?
1: Mr. Ramsay, we here at the Clowney Wrexham Parks Department strive to be consistent in how we distribute our playing field resources. Do you understand that?
3: You're about as fucking consistent as pigeon shit on Trafalgar Square.
1: Well, while you may not appreciate the fact that while we did strip down the hardball field, we did produce a state-of-the-art and nationally certified softball field.
3: Let's give a big round of applause to the captain hitting an iceberg on the fucking Titanic.
1: Well, Mr. Ramsay, I'm afraid we do not tolerate profanity or abuse of our clowny officials. Can you please refrain from that awful, obscene use of profanity?
3: Just take one good look at yourselves in the mirror, because it's a fucking disgrace.
2: I can't believe just how inconsistent you are.
1: Well, Mr. Ramsay, that is the end of our meeting. I'm sorry, we do not tolerate abuse or profanity here at the Clowney Wrexham Parks Department.
2: I don't know how to wake you up anymore. You're like a zombie.
1: Well, good day, Mr. Ramsay. I hope you have a good career on your day job.
3: Fuck off, you fat, useless sack of fucking Yankee stanky doodle shite.
1: Well, that's it. You're now barred from playing softball on these fields as well. Do you understand that?
3: Fuck off, okay?
2: You're about to sink the Navy, you dickhead.
1: We were short one softball field when they had the tournament. What did you expect us to do with the field?
2: Oh, my God. Leave it. Leave it. Leave it. Just fucking leave it.
0: Yes, and that's the tale of the saga of Simmons Field. Death somewhere in 2000, oh, say 12 or 13, I think it was. And now it's being used part-time, I suppose, as a softball field. It's one of two hardball fields that are regulation on this side of the island. And, you know, we would love to be able to practice on them, to play on them on a routine basis. But apparently, you know, the county don't think that it's desirable to do that. If this ever happened on the Hilo side, there would be an uproar. And it would never happen in the first place, period. It's just a shame that they don't recognize the fact that, hey, there's people that are out here that are into the game that can develop their skills and one day become like these players who have advanced to the highest level. And it's really unfortunate because there's so many opportunities that are similar that are like that. We could be putting out, a mini amphitheater, say, in old airport area and, you know, be having great entertainment as well as, you know, raising revenue. They always want to raise the taxes. How about you raise your creativity? How about you go out and you decide that, oh, we want to raise some money. We're going to build a great infrastructure here. And you're already siphoning off 70% of the taxes anyway. So, you know, you can maybe add a little bit more to the coffers, I suppose. But, you know, that would involve actually getting creative and breaking down some of the rigid structures that are in place. You know, we're not asking to funnel a whole lot of money, and in fact, you spent a whole lot of money tearing that field apart. Why not just let it go? Why not just let the people decide what happens with it and go from there? You know, you always want to raise liabilities as the central issue. You know what? Third world countries don't need that. So, you know, I guess it's appropriate we should start with the theme from Shaft tonight. Since we're not on FM, maybe one day this show will find its way to FM accidentally, no doubt. This is Isaac Hayes from 1971 to start our show this evening. Welcome to 50 Years Too Fast Forward. I'm DJ Frank X. This is Radio Alchemy, KONA.com.

Black pride of dick, that's a sex machine to all the chicks. You're damn right. Who is the man that would risk his neck for his brother, man? Can you dig it? Who's the cat that walk about when there's danger all about? Right on. They say this cat Shaft is a bad mother. I'm talking about Shaft. He's a complicated man, but no one understands him but his woman.

Yes, and as I mentioned before, our radio transmitter is currently on hiatus. It's under warranty and being repaired in San Diego as we speak, and it'll be back soon and hopefully better than ever. We have some good plans for this month in terms of rebuilding our infrastructure a little bit, mainly the power supply that powers the transmitter. We nearly have that project. Well, let's pretend it's at 60% completion. How's that? A little bit more than half, but it's, you know, that last 40% where you have to move it up there and completely get it charged, get all the pieces in place and so forth. Yeah, there's some work to be done there. So looking forward to getting that back, though, and then really starting to hone in on all the things that we want to do, just like we, you know, overhauled our Shoutcaster at the beginning of the year, which was a necessary move, and now we're solid on Radio Alchemy, KONA.com. And yes, we're taking you through the 70s tonight. This is from 1971, the Rolling Stones, Wild Horses.

So let me just revisit that topic for the moment. Like I said, every year around this time, I date it back to early 2000s when I joined that league. It was an amazing thing, something out of Oz. You know, it was a beautiful thing that people can come together, and it was a structured league, and it was uniforms, and there was umpires, and you know, it had a tinge of, you know, Norman Rockwell to it, if you will, and it held up for many years. You know, fathers playing against sons and playing against the kids that they coached, and occasionally you would get that minor leaguer who was swept away by injuries or something like that. He ended up practicing or playing with us down there. I'd seen a professional scout from San Francisco Giants. And even our friend Christo Mosch, who one time played on that field. I think he was a very capable player who did not have the proper platform to play on. So guess what? He ended up becoming the assistant to player development for the Anaheim Angels. Yes, you heard me correct. A valedictorian at Honoka'a High School. And yeah, we're kind of like keeping it a little low key, but great accomplishment, especially in the world of analytics in baseball. They call them sabermetrics. So I'm really looking forward to seeing where the Angels are heading to in the next several years, especially with this new picture that they have from Japan, Shohei Ohtani. What a performance yesterday. Oh, my goodness. This is the Edgar Winter Group, who also just performed over in Honoka'a only about 4 or 5 weeks ago.

In our next band up, Looking Glass, they were actually part of the Jersey Shore sound. Little did I know. I only figured they were, you know, part of the KTEL record collection or something like that. They were on a compilation that they put together a few years back. This was their big hit single that broke them, though. This is

And then there's some songs that just require little or no introduction, which isn't going to be the case with some of the songs coming up, because we're getting into that progressive rock era. We're going to be doing some research on that tonight. Here is Led Zeppelin, Over the Hills and Far Away. From Houses of the Holy.

Yes, those early 70s were known for that little fake fade out. And in 1973, Amon Dul II, which is a seminal krautrock German band out of Munich, Germany. They were once a commune out of Germany. And all the players, from their singer Renata Knopp Krautenschwanz, Chris Carrere, Dieter Serfass, Falk Rogner, and John Lindsayarl, they all formed together to form this absolutely wonderful combination. I loved it. This is from Viva la Trance, 1973.

And right around that same time, American band Aerosmith, which is out of Boston, came out with their second album called Get Your Wings. And a very similar song in many ways, called Seasons of Wither. Absolutely love this album, when even well after when it first came out. It's one of the albums that made Aerosmith quite famous, in fact.

I absolutely love this period of music. It's, you know, one of my favorites because it was the time when I first discovered, you know, rock and roll in concert live and that sort of thing. Gosh, I would give anything to see Roxy Music live. All I want is you. From Country Life, 1970.

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I don't really consider this disco, but hey, they're out of London, England, West Hampstead. Hot chocolate, you sexy thing.

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Where are you, DJ, Mr. Greg Check, Mr. Tape Deck, or Mick Schwager? Maybe he'll come out of retirement soon. I don't think they've retired him yet. They'll retire his number at some point or another. And, you know, one of the neat things about the progressive rock movement, if I may say so, and this is coming from the middle of the 1970s when there was all sorts of divergence among musicians going either a very commercial direction or going in a very artsy direction, which is essentially what Van de Graaff did. They were one of the earliest bands to come out of Manchester in 1967. Yes, it dates all the way back to then. But I, you know, first heard them, they're kind of like a little bit like King Crimson. In fact, Robert Fripp plays on a number of their albums. I'm sure he's on this track or not. This is from God Bluff. Let me look it up. Actually, it's from 1975. This is called The Undercover Man.

It's crack.

So it was actually a couple bands prior, excuse me, a couple albums prior that Robert Fripp appeared on the album H2HE, Who Am the Only One, from 1970. Yeah, we're in the middle of the 1970s right now. We're actually at 1976, is it? Yes. Pere Ubu, their early days. My Dark Ages. I Don't Get Around.

And that is Pere Ubu, our halftime band tonight, incidentally. I always say that, you know, in the very unlikely of circumstances that the Cincinnati Bengals and the Cleveland Browns would meet in the Super Bowl, that's who I would want as my halftime band. Yes, Pere Ubu. That would be such an unlikely story. I would love it, though. They're from Cleveland, Ohio. I've seen them a couple times back in Pennsylvania. Seen David Thomas out in San Francisco back in the day when I moved out there. Really good band. Bit of dark material, yeah. So, what? This is Brian Eno from a side project that he went in on, was along with several of the other members of Roxy Music, in fact, including Bill McCormick, Phil Manzanera, so forth. From a concert that was recorded at the London's Queen Elizabeth Hall, September 3rd of 1976. This is Lagrima from 801 Live.

And then we're back to more progressive rock, but in the commercial vein this time. The band Kansas, by this time I'd seen them probably about four times more than any other band, and I think there was a fifth one right around the corner somewhere. And then they kind of went downhill after that. But there was some very well-written material, let's say that. From 1977's Point of No Return, this is Nobody's...

then I guess progressive kind of morphed with punk music and had a baby, and pretty soon there was Talking Heads. This is Warning Sign.

And then if you take that conglomeration one step further and add in a touch of Zappa-esque avant-garde, you get Captain Beefheart, Tropical Hot Dog.

slept all night. Like two flamingos in a fruit fight.

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I did have the great pleasure of being able to see Captain Beefheart live at Emerald City, New Jersey, way back around this time. We're up to our last year of the 1970s, which would be 1979, and the Buzzcocks.

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It was not from a different kind of tension. I should know better by now, just because you see an album that's put out in 1979.

Okay, well, we had our Mercury retrograde moment for the evening, which is appropriate, I guess. You know, we're getting into the last segment of our show. We just crossed over into the 80s, so maybe that had something to do with it. I don't know. You know, there's a whole bunch of different things in motion these days. I don't even question them anymore. This is A Day Without Me from U2's debut album of 1980.

0: See, the beautiful thing about letting go of outcomes and that sort of thing, once in a while, it's meant to happen. For instance, I think I just found out that I have a mute button on my computer. So it goes from sounding like this, where it's probably repeating yourself on the final end product, to this, where there is no background sound or anything like that. So that's a great discovery. And it's not one of those kind of bogus things where you have to press shift and then another button that you can't even find on your keyboard. No, this one has a bona fide mute button. This is Magazine by Philadelphia. Yeah, Philadelphia by Magazine.
1: Says you'll put all the screws upon your newest lover. What is enough?

everything would be just fine if I had the right mastine. I'd have been a rascal in the cop, but Mother Nature ripped me off. In Philadelphia, I'm sure that I felt healthier. Maybe it's right to be nervous,

Yes, and that was magazine from 1980 from A Correct Use of Soap. And yes, we are winding things out here. So, you know, it's always always a fun time doing the show. It's on every Monday, 50 Years Too Fast Forward. Starts at 7 p.m. till 9 p.m. every Monday night. And we oftentimes will rebroadcast it. I guess I'll have to do a little splicing this week. And maybe, you know, next week I'll try something fancy with these headphones. I just don't quite trust them yet because they're battery driven, and I don't know, they just don't seem to hold up. So, you know, we could have that same situation happening again. This is the Penguin Cafe Orchestra. Almost getting ready to wind things out. We got a couple more songs after this. Walk, don't run.

Yes, and we wouldn't leave you without settling in on a few more progressive rock sounds, this time from the second incarnation of King Crimson. Came out in like 1981 and featured this song, which has gamelan influences and Bill Bruford's use of an African slit drum, as well as guitar synthesizer from Robert Fripp and Adrian Ballou. This is from their album Discipline. It's called The Sheltering Sky. This is a live performance from 1981. We got about another two songs after this, and then we're going to call it quits for this particular show. Sorry that the FM could not be up. I don't know. It could be a couple weeks yet until we get that up and going, and then we'll see where we're going from there. Many happy returns, though. 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

Well, it's definitely been fun times getting together with you on this experimental progressive rock Monday, I guess you would call it. It's just, you know, one opportunity that we have to do things a little bit more off the track, if you will. And that was definitely off the track because that was not on the album Discipline. The song was, but that particular version was a live version that was recorded. Next time we'll try and find you the studio. Although that was quite interesting, love the instrumentation, love Robert Fripp. And another one of the performers of, from Roxy Music and the whole progressive rock era, really, it was Phil Manzanera. This is Impossible Guitar from Primitive Guitars of 1982. That's where we're going to leave you tonight. We got one more song after this, though.

Well, it looks like we'll be leaving you right on time this evening because, yeah, we're starting to get a little bit glitchy here. We had another drop-off there a minute ago, and there's another one. Oh, my dear. Well, we'll see how the rest of the night is going to go. But in any case, this is DJ Frank X bidding you farewell to a destination unknown. This is Missing Persons. Finishing it out here tonight. Have a wonderful week, everyone. We'll be back with you next week for 50 Years Too Fast Forward. Take care of each other.

0: dressed like a snake. Well, he called my name as I turned up the flames, and then I realized I was out of mayonnaise. Well, you blew.
1: Yeah.

Thank you.

I can be

It's strong.

And good evening, Kona, and everywhere out there in the immediate vicinity and beyond. Welcome to 50 Years Too Fast Forward. DJ Frank X here for the next couple hours. And I had pretty much a busy day today without getting that much done, really. You know, it was one of those get to the beach days and do your laundry and, you know, shuffle a few things around, you know, do a little, you know, a little bit of work here and there, and, you know, go to Costco, do some shopping, and then come back here and do this show. And, you know, since it was so busy, I figured, well, I'm going to give myself a break tonight and make it easy on myself and talk about where have all the festivals gone. Because I, you know, they seem like a distant memory anymore. We're working on 2 years here of, you know, absent times at these wonderful festivals that used to take place both on the West Coast and right here in Hawaii. So I figured, you know, this would be a good time to at least remember them like the old days. We're hoping they don't turn into the old days, because that would not be a good thing. We need to carry these forward and get them going again. And that's always a concern, you know, when, like I said, long time ago when this whole thing first started up, that, you know, it's easy to shut stuff down. It's really difficult to start things up again because, you know, there's so much politics and the legend of fear that's kind of passed around with everything, that we have such a hard time. Let's take, for instance, the camping that we were, we put in our reservations for yet the third time down at Ho'okena, for instance, and we got nixed once again. You know, they were supposed to start up again on April 16th, I think it was, and I think, you know, we had the reservation for over the weekend, and of course it got canceled again. No particular reason other than the fact that I don't think they really want us kind of gathering together, apparently, which is kind of bogus. That part of it, to me, at this stage of the game, yeah, I get it when it first happened and they were trying to discourage people from, you know, gathering in groups and so forth. But now it's kind of like, okay, we're beyond that already. We're at the beach parks. We're gathering anyway. What, you just can't do it at nighttime? Intense? Yes, it is intense. In any case, let's get started with our show tonight, because you know, we got pretty much ground to cover here. And our first artist is one of my favorites. He has an autobiography called Love at First Bite. I'm speaking, of course, of the world troubadour himself, Fantuzzi, and he's also happens to be the Rainbow Warrior, as many refer to him. He was at the very first Woodstock. In fact, he was on the cover of Newsweek along with his girlfriend, commemorating that wonderful weekend back in August of 1969. And ever since then, you know, I met him originally on Maui, just doing these impromptu full moon parties that happened at Little Beach. And we had such great times back then. Little did I know he would become an international phenomenon, star, just doing his style of world music. So we're going to start tonight with Fantuzzi and Hopi Prophecy. This is from his 2013 album, Ease and Grace. Welcome to the show, everyone.

this earth from our forefathers. We are borrowing it from our children. This is the Hopi prophecy. The white buffalo has come. The warriors of the rainbow

0: And I'd like to share the story of the first rainbow gathering, Grandfather David, a Hopi elder, who showed up at the gathering. And there he was, telling us about the prophecy. When all the air is getting polluted and the waters are being polluted and the trees are being chopped down and things don't look too good for the human race, that there would be a new race born of all the races, of all the colors, and all the places. And these people would be known as warriors of the rainbow. And they would have feathers in their hair and grow their hair, and they would live and die for the earth. They would do anything for nature, and they will get out there and help save the planet. And there will be a sign, he said. The sign will be, there will be a white buffalo. And we were in Colorado mountains, and there was snow on the mountains right in front of us. And they melted, the snow melted and left the shape of a white buffalo. And Grandfather David pointed at the white buffalo. He said, the prophecy has come.
1: And that's another reason for this show of reviewing the various festivals from around the world, really. Fantuzzi himself, I met him on Maui originally, but then getting out in the midst of all these great, fabulous gatherings, he has performed in many, many places around the planet, and we're happy to have him at least 1 month out of the year. Generally, I think it's November, but he actually does have make a home over in Pahoa area, really Pune area, and just his smile lights up a room. He has many, many stories to tell. As I do myself at this point, because I'm kind of like dating myself back to, 2008 and before that even. But some of the stories I'll be telling you will be from the Mystic Gatherings, which I also recall. He was at virtually every one of those. They were on Maui. And Phil Lindsay was one of the, is the main producer. Many people took part in bringing that together, and it was held at various places around the island on Maui. The original one that I went to was in Kaanae, which was the YWCA. Over there. It's right near an arboretum, beautiful surroundings, and I recall them having two primary stages. One was inside the gymnasium, which they actually decked the backboards out from the basketball courts into these beautiful altars, flowers, and all this other stuff, and then outside was a dome. And so many of these artists I was introduced to, including Goddess Alchemy Project, Alex and Allison Gray, Ram Dass, the names are escaping me a little bit, but I had such a fun time with it. It was absolutely fabulous weekend. I recall that it was my 48th birthday too. That particular weekend made it very special, as did the people that I got to meet. One of them was the guy that was picking. I had to go to the airport, and get picked up by the bus that was taking everybody out there. And Hussam Adin, if you're out there listening, that's how I got to meet Hussam Adin for the first time. Quite a character from Palestine. No mistaking his voice or his laugh. And let's just keep it at that. This is Pure Love. They're a combination of English and American band out of London and Brooklyn, featuring the lead vocals of Frank Carter, a song called Anthem from the album.

Yes. Mama Crow was one of those artists that I was trying to think of the name. She was quite an entertainer, born in, I think, Brooklyn, and moved over to the West Coast and Bay Area. But so many others, Paul Isaac, Rising Appalachia was at the very last one in 2014. That was kind of the end of the end for those particular festivals. I think they restarted it or attempted to one time since, but that was the last one I was to it. I was at a Boy Scout camp, Malohia, I think it was, or something, and unfortunately, the parking was the situation that year. Every year, despite the wonderful talent that was at all these festivals, there seemed to be always one problem spot that always seemed to arise and put a little bit of a damper on it. One year, I don't know, some people had to set up their tents a little bit past the border that the DLNR established, and they issued out a $5,000 fine and all this stuff. It's kind of like, come on, guys, really? Once again, the Wrexham Parks Department, they always do something to try and oust and pour water over your fire or whatever. And that was no exception. The instance at the Boy Scout camp, though, that one was a little bit more serious because, in theory, if you weren't able to get the fire trucks up there, or something like that, all the cars basically had to repark, not once but twice, and that created quite the stir. Yeah, there's many stories that can be told in full length. They would take some time too, but all I remember is human experience performing with Rising Appalachia, and I believe that was the collaboration that actually inspired them to produce the album together, which made them both again international stars in their own right. And we'll be hearing some from Human Experience a little bit later on in this program, but for now, we have Coldplay. This is from Ghost Stories, which was put out in 2014. This is Magic.

Yes, in those days of the Mystic parties, they weren't just at Maui. Maui was the winter entry. They had them in New York, on back in the East Coast in upstate New York. I was to one in the summertime in California at Waterwheel Park. Wasn't scheduled to be there originally. Yes, that was the particular quirky thing that happened like a week before they, I don't know, the permit was pulled or whatever, and they couldn't do it at their original location. Now, this space was kind of nice. It had a nice stream going through it and everything. The problem was the weather was like 105 degrees, and there was no shade whatsoever for the camping. We found a little bit of a shade, but it was near a horse stable, so yeah, it wasn't the best smell throughout the week. But nevertheless, it was a fantastic lineup. Shim Shai, Jai Lakshmi, Michael Franti was a headliner for that, as I recall. And David Starfire was there. A lot of different performers, but you know, it's always the times that you remember of being there and having these wonderful encounters along the way. And yeah, I'm going to talk a little bit more about California shortly, but let's get to some more music here. This is the Pixies, Indie Cindy.

Yes, and one of the intriguing things about going to some of these places is how you manage to meet up with people at very specific times, and it's almost like it's written in the stars already. For example, I remember there was one night down in the Winter Music Conference that I don't know, I couldn't get into one of the clubs or something like that. Because my shorts weren't torn enough or something, you know. It's stupid dress codes and stuff like that that drives me crazy sometimes down, especially in places like Miami, for instance. In any case, the good news was I was able to come to this pool party that was called MyAmbient. And it was pretty hip. It was kind of like an indoor pool, beautiful surroundings, and people were exceptional. It was more of one of those smaller, intimate parties. And I come across Rara Avis for the first time. Didn't know him at all. Went up and really liked his music. He played a Jimi Hendrix cover, If Six Were Nine. And he also gave me a CD, which I put on when I got home. Really liked it a lot. And decided to email him, and he had just gotten back from the Big Island as I was inviting him in this email to come and play. And I took it upon myself to decide, well, that is an alchemy moment if there ever was one, so why not have him come over and do a concert? Also happened to be my birthday weekend again. Why not give myself a present and do a nice concert at People's Theater, and also what was then at the time the Mix. Like I said, it was cutting edge for the Big Island, at least for electronic music at that time. Cut to the chase. Shaman's Dream, aka Craig Coland, also played with him on drums. And he himself has become an international festival artist, especially as a DJ, producer, sound person, you name it. He's involved in it. Has played drums with so many different artists. There's one in particular that I'm trying to remember, but it's escaping me for the moment. In any case, he also co-produced the original Flow Fest over in Pune, has played Ecstatic Dances many times, has put on the Ecstatic Dance Retreat week. I think it was 3 years running, maybe four, over at Kalani Honua in Pune. And I think now makes this, I'm not exactly sure, I think it's Northern, maybe Oregon. But in any case, here is Shaman's Dream. This particular track is called Wind Walkers. It's from an album called The Four Elements. It was put out in 2015.

also now goes by the name Sahuna. And yes, it's multifaceted music collective that sprawls out into a lot of different styles of music. The two artists that I was trying to think of most was Jayu Tal and Krishna Das, who he's drummed for before, as well as like Blue Tech, Desert Dwellers, Liquid Bloom, Kamananda, David Starfire, the list goes on and on, Michael Kang. He's just been all around in terms of performance. And I recall later on catching up with them at the Wonderlust Festival in Squaw Valley, along with Rara Avis. But it's always awesome, you know, you have these kind of early encounters, and they turn into something that, you know, you go out into the world and you see them performing, you see them growing and blossoming before your very eyes, and it's just absolutely wonderful to see. And that's kind of why I like the idea of being able to document what's going on out there, because there is an awful lot, and all at the same time it has come to a screeching halt in the last, oh, say year and a half now, and that's a shame, because there's a lot of talent out there that is in need of assistance, just getting back into performance, live performance once again. You have to keep in mind too that for many of the independent artists, the festivals essentially are like the music labels were to the artists from the 60s, 70s, and 80s, you know, and it's almost like the MTV of, you know, getting those artists known and allowing them to perform in different parts of the world and so forth. So yes, it is quite a process, and one that I greatly respect. Anyone who has gone through it at any level is pretty phenomenal in my book. One of the other places that I did get to was in Loveland, Colorado. It was called the Arise Festival. Now, I hadn't seen this artist there, although she did headline, I think it was the year after I was there. Thievery Corporation was the headliner the year I was there, but my goodness, the lineup, again, Charles the First, Trevor Hall, Kixotic, who I, again, saw earlier the very first time at Wonderlust, and visually, they were fabulous to see, their performances, their acrobatics, while they're doing fire, performing to music, doing these aerials, stunts that are just off the hook. If you ever get a chance, please go see Kixotic. You won't regret it. For now, though, this is Closey. And yeah, I was blessed to see her like three times over at Burning Man, that very last one that they had in 2019. This is called Revolution, again from 2015.

one of the funny things about some of the artists, you know, eventually you're going to catch up with them. You just don't know when that's going to be. Such was the case with Thievery Corporation and going to the Arise Festival to see them. But in that case, I believe it was that same year, Closey kept performing at these cities that I was to, but it was like the week after. It was in Denver that she played, and then, Reno, just after Burning Man, after or before, I think it was after. And, you know, we missed her there. We could have seen her that night, but didn't. And then I went back to Pennsylvania, my hometown area. She ended up playing in Philadelphia, and that's that ended up being the first place where I saw her perform. And I thought that was pretty funny because, you know, we had to go all the way back home to see Closey play in Philadelphia. And then she ended up playing in Honolulu when I got back. In fact, Shakti, our very own DJ Shakti, had opened for her. And of course, you know, Shakti has so many performances because she was the house DJ for Out the Box right here in Kona. In any case, yeah, it's funny how that works sometimes. Kayla Scintilla out of Australia. Say, brings universal shamanic journeys through his music to planet Earth, straight from his heart. This is a song called Sufi from 2016.

Yeah, some of these places, I actually have to look them up just to see where I went. Such was the case with Waterwheel Park in Manton, California. Like I said, that one was rescheduled from a previous location, but it ended up near Redding, California. And like I said, it was beautiful surroundings, as long as you didn't mind camping in the sunshine direct on 105 degree weather or whatever it was, 102. But in any case, had a great time. And this next artist was the headliner. Again, one of those that you want to see at least once in your lifetime and perhaps more, perhaps on your own island, because there was rumors for a while there that Michael Franti could play on the Big Island. And I totally believe that. I mean, I think he would draw tremendously, and everyone knows that. And so why not have him play here? Oh, we don't have a concert venue to hold it. Yes, he has played Oahu, Maui. Those are the venues that you need maybe at least 2,000 or 3,000 people. And in fact, the main stage at Waterwheel Park was rather substantial. It was a huge stage. Good to be alive today, however. And this is your halftime artist, by the way. I would not mind seeing his halftime performance.

Yes, it is good to be alive today. In spite of the fact that there's many mass shootings that seem to be happening across the country right now, and in fact, just over the weekend, back-to-back deadly shootings occurred across the U.S. Over this past weekend, and from Chicago to Austin, Texas, killing at least 9 people. And it's a, you know, it's a really, really sad state of affairs, although not anything that you wouldn't assume is going to happen and is going to continue to happen unless something is done about them. I mean, this sort of thing has gone on far too long now. And, you know, for all the fear surrounding the whole pandemic issue, transform that onto this more serious issue that is somewhat controllable in the sense that we can do certain things to reduce the occurrences. It doesn't happen in other countries, folks. And do they seem to be like strangled by their government? We certainly seem to be, and we have all these guns and all this stuff. And if that's the reason why, you know, they shouldn't be at least having background checks and so forth, and in certain cases, just denied completely by the people that apply for them or whatever. Yeah, I get the fact that if you take them out of the hands of the legal gun owners, now you're going to have criminal gun owners, of course. It's more about changing the mentality than anything in my book. Just my opinion. I express it once in a while. This is the song Lyra by Huxley and Mark Fencioli.

and did I forget to mention that today is Bicycle Day? Do you know what Bicycle Day is? Well, 78 years ago, on this day, April 19, 1943, Albert Hofmann ingested 0.25 milligrams, 250 micrograms, of LSD. Less than 1 hour later, Hofmann experienced sudden and intense changes in perception. He asked his laboratory assistant to escort him home. As was customary in Basel, they made the journey by bicycle. On the way home, Hofmann's condition rapidly deteriorated as he struggled with feelings of anxiety, alternating in his beliefs that the next-door neighbor was a malevolent witch, that he was going insane, and that the LSD had poisoned him. When the house doctor arrived, however, he could detect no physical abnormalities, save for a pair of incredibly dilated pupils. Hofmann was reassured, and soon his terror began to give way to a sense of good fortune and enjoyment. As he later wrote, "Little by little, I could begin to enjoy the unprecedented colors and plays of shapes that persisted behind my closed eyes. Kaleidoscopic, fantastic images surged in on me, alternating, variegated, opening and then closing themselves in circles and spirals, exploding in colored fountains, rearranging and hybridizing themselves in constant flux." Here we go again. This is Hardwell. Yes. I guess the next segue will be

0: And yeah, so some thoughts on the subject here. Since I've been to Burning Man 6 times in the past 7 years, of course, last year they did not have it. I've had so many incredible experiences, things that were over the top, both in terms of difficulty and fun in the excess. And when they're having a party of 80,000 people out in the middle of a desert, you would expect strange things to happen, and that certainly is the case here. I'll mention one subject in particular because I've had the experience in the past of taking such substance, but then not using for 36 years. So that's one testimony. And it was a very an extremely enjoyable experience. As always, the mystic experience of being at Camp Mystic. You can't miss it at Camp Mystic. Every Wednesday is one that you don't really want to go away from there, because there are these incredible performers and fire dancers and shamans coming from all over the world to do their performances, and it's an outrageously beautiful experience. And then you step outside under the stars and you see some of the most outrageous artworks that you can ever lay eyes on. And yeah, just try and
1: Yeah, you know the year one champion sound. Big wheel in soul, I say,
0: yeah,
1: rude and flesh.
0: there's no point in
1: but
0: trying
1: ton
0: to
1: of trauma.
0: describe.
1: I want to the done man right now for the
0: Let
1: sound. I
0: Bonnie
1: know.
0: Wailer tell you this
1: Genesis.
0: story. This is old sound.
1: Wheel in soul, say so. Genesis, man. About to run, gone late.
2: 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All right.
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2: Yep, of course.

Yes. And as the visions of sugar plums dancing on our heads have since vanished and gone away, we're back in Kona and ready to play some of 50 years too fast forward, post-millennium style. Post-Candyland, in fact. We're here, and what a great weekend it was. Weather could not have been better over in Pune, near Pohoiki. Seeing many friends for the very first time in many, many months because of COVID. This is like the first major rager that we've had in quite some time. And I'm glad that everything turned out extremely well on all counts. My goodness, the folks that have decorated for this were amazing. Right down to the reinforcing rods being candy striped so you can see them and not bang the legs against them and that sort of thing. I mean, I can't even begin to explain most of the great visuals, but I will say that, yes, it was a wonderful time had by all, and I hope we can do more of these because they are so much fun. Not to mention, again, the work that the producers put in on bringing this all together, because it takes weeks to throw this kind of party at this scale. And the DJs, you know, I can mention a few of them, but then I'd be leaving people out too, wouldn't I? But Suhan was spectacular on Saturday night. He was the headliner around midnight. But Psy B's set was just awesome. Green Planet, Safari Party, Hijinks, Please, our very own folks over there holding down the house at around the afternoon time. Matt Key in the early mornings. I was zoned out. Yeah, but sugar plums were really dancing at that point. Anyway, we're ready to get started here with 50 Years Too Fast Forward. This is from 2000. This is Delirium. Silence, the Sanctuary mix to start us off. Here on Radio Alchemy, KONA.com and KONA 100.5 LPFM. Enjoy.

Well, if that's how our bass is going to act up all night, we may have to do a restart. I'm not going to tolerate that. That could be a sound card thing that we have to reset or something like that. But nevertheless, yes, like I said, the weather and the conditions were absolutely perfect for us over there. Right from the get-go, we knew it was going to be good because the red moon started to rise above the horizon over the ocean and gave us a smile and set us off like a red-hot jawbreaker. And it went through the evening. We had lots of spectacular fire dancers. I'm not sure where they were all coming from, a lot that I haven't seen before, some that I have, but nevertheless, they had fire conclaves there. They had a licorice, what was it, something bar, some very burner-esque bar. In fact, there was a lot of burner-influenced activity going on, so it was very, very pleasant to see and to experience. I would go again if we had one next week, I'm pretty sure of that. But nevertheless, it's the perfect tonic for heading into the second half of our year here as we slowly put an end to this COVID fiasco that's been surrounding us

Let me tell you a little bit about the property where it was held in Puna. You know, the volcano that happened, the eruption, took over a lot of the land, especially on the Kapoho side of the island of Puna. And it made it so that it wasn't easily accessible the way it normally would have been, say, from Pohoiki. But if you went all the way out to Kalapana and you swung your way back, you would find this location that was an orchard partially covered by lava. But in amongst the areas that weren't touched by lava was this beautiful orchard and a land that has been well graded and taken care of. And I'm sure the folks that put on the party, many thanks to them for doing such a wonderful job of preparing the grounds, making it safe for everyone, and you know, making the dance floor. The dance floor was great. I think it's the same one that they used a few years back. Nevertheless, sound system, absolutely fantastic. All the DJs preparing their sets. I guess if I had any one wish, it's that it could have been spread out a little bit further so that I could catch all of the DJ sets as they happened. I wasn't recording this one. Maybe the next time through, possibly. Nevertheless, everyone seemed to have a terrific time. And, you know, it was just a wonderful gathering of the tribes coming from all different directions, not only on the Big Island, but I think there's a few people that came in from other places as well. This is Leo. This is the club mix of Rapture.

And also, guess who happens to be back in town? Yeah, I'm sitting on my towel at Kahena Beach and kind of lazing down, trying to get a little bit of shut-eye. And I feel somebody kind of standing over me or walking past me, and I open my eyes, and it's Fantuzzi. Yes, Fantuzzi is back in town. I think he's not going to be here very long. He's going to be here for like 3 weeks, but he says that he's having his 70th birthday party and is planning a big celebration back in New York City in September sometime. But it was so good seeing him again, and that was kind of the last person I expected to see, ironically. He was not at the party. He was, you know, pretty occupied with just getting back here and couldn't arrange in time. However, I mentioned to him about Saturday Night Live as a possibility. Not this week because, you know, there's a bunch of things that he has going on. I think performances and different gatherings. But and not like 3 weeks from now, I think, is a rainbow gathering that's happening. It's probably the reason why he's back on the island. But maybe in 2 weeks or something like that. We'll have to see on that one. Nothing's been officially arranged yet. But as always, it's great seeing Fantuzzi very spontaneously. And, you know, I have a little story to tell you later on from Little Beach, something about the authorities trying to take control over the people of the beach. So stay tuned for that. This is Tidal Pool by Conjure One from 2002, from their very first album.

Yeah, and so apparently the rumors are true that they are now ticketing people for getting naked down at Kahana Beach, which has long been tradition. I mean, they've been holding drum circles down there every Sunday, which is when I was down there right after we left the party grounds, and you know, decided to head to Kahana Beach, the black sand beach down by Kalani Honua. And you know, worldwide we're known, you know, it's in all the travel books and everything, letting people know that if you go there you might be in for a shock. There might be you know, less people at the beach during the week compared to weekends, and some of them may have less clothes than you. And that's perfectly fine as far as I'm concerned. I mean, we came into this world pretty naked. And, you know, sometimes it's nice to just go out and shoot the breeze, you know. Nevertheless, you know, as I was pulling up along the side there, I saw about not one, not two, not three, not four, but as many as five DLNR vehicles, police vehicles, that have apparently inundated the Black Sand Beach area and had been giving tickets out to people that were fully in their birthday suits. And so when I first got there, they were there. It looks like they had already done a round. And then they left shortly after that. People took off their clothes for the most part and continued on with their normal activities. Well, about 3 hours later, they're back again. And at least one guy I saw got a ticket. I don't know how much it's for or what the situation is or if he's going to appeal it or whatever. I kind of wanted to interview him, but I didn't want to, like, you know, prod in and you know, invade his own privacy or rights or whatever. Nevertheless, you know, they're kind of like on Maui, they closed Little Beach, put a cage on it, you know, to make sure that people can't crawl up the rock and get over to the small beach area where, you know, people can normally sunbathe, etc. And it's just a farce. It's one of those things that, again, it points to the fact that COVID, as much as it exists, may also exist for ulterior motives, and this seems to be one of them. They're like trying to use the whole mask thing and, oh, you know, personal distance and all of this other nonsense, just in the name of trying to, you know, push their morality trip on you. And to me, that's disgusting. You know, and I predicted, I can go back to my old shows and tell you what was going to happen almost 2 weeks into this thing. And this is exactly the kinds of things that I foresaw happening, because when they take rights away, they don't give them back. Did you notice what happened when the Patriot Act came up for a vote? They didn't vote to repeal it. They continued on violating the rights and freedoms of people in America. No surprise. It's just the way capitalism and the money system work or don't. This is Chakra Dance by Sonic Tribe from 2002.

Yes, and you know, if they were really about public safety, they would be protecting the public from the thieves that happen to break into people's cars while they're at the beach. Better way to spend public funds, in my opinion. But hey, you know, making sure people have clothes on at the beach when, you know, if you choose to not to see them, you can go, you know, the other side of the beach or whatever, you know. Yeah, that's far more important, huh? You probably spend about $800 a day on a shift of people to go out there and man the beach so that you can give out a $40 or $50 ticket or whatever. Real nonsense stuff, yeah. And you know, it had been an ongoing issue. I lived over in Maui for like 4 years, and again, they used COVID and the reason for trying to break up the drum circles and all of that sort of nonsense. And really, you know, they're just trying to somehow or other impose their morality trip on the people that participate in it. And it's not all the people either. That's the other thing. It's, you know, if you want to, it's optional. That's the thing. It's optional. You don't have to do it if you don't want to. But if you want to, hey, you know, they do it all over Europe. By the way, they did not ticket women who were topless, which is a good sign, I suppose. Yes, a very good sign there. but in any case, had a good time at the beach. You know, I was really trying to get some sleep. The waves were so nice, and you know, I got a little bit more sun than I did expect, even though it was under the clouds most of the time or on the other side of the mountain. In any case, yeah, let's get back to our show for the time being here. Yes, we're up to 2003, and this is Venus Hum from Tennessee, Nashville to be exact. The

Yes, and you know, back to Candyland again. You know, the thing is that we have to have these parties so private that, you know, people can't find them or can't find where they are sometimes. You know, it's just so out there, or they, you know, they have to be kind of tucked away for this very reason, that it's kind of like authorities and those people that I guess have already claimed paradise for themselves decide that, oh, the not so rich people don't get to enjoy themselves as much, you know, because yeah, after all, you know, you can't have enjoyment when you're poor. That wouldn't be fair to the rich people, now would it? So you know, that mentality has invaded our society so much so that we've come to this point. And you know, again, I feel fairly strongly that part of the restrictions, perhaps on travel, perhaps on just going to the stores, is going to be this kind of permanent guilt trip associated with masking and all the other nonsense that goes with it. And I think that was partly the design of this. Whether it was manufactured in a lab or not is, you know, that's irrelevant. It's what they're doing with it after the fact that's more going to be the problem. But in any case, you know, Kellis brought her milkshake to the party.

quite good as well. There was, you know, the whole lines of porta potties. They must have had at least a dozen of them. I think, you know, it was a little over 300 people there, probably along with the performers. They had several food stands, among other things, you know, sugary type treats, of course. And, you know, the sugar rush really held its ground till about 4 in the morning. Then ready to pass out. This is Do It For The Kids, Velvet Revolver.

And I think the biggest delusion that happens at these parties is that, you know, they're not going to end for a while. And especially one that's only like 2 days, it feels like it's going to go for, oh, at least another 5 days, call it a week or something like that. But no, it ends rather quickly and abruptly. And, you know, there's friends that you would have like to have talked to some more and maybe just couldn't quite. But I seem to connect with a lot of the people that I truly did want to see and catch up with, and met some new friends along the way. The owner of the land was awesome to talk to at the very end to say goodbye and thank him for the great time had out there. You know, he told us a little bit about the story of the lava, you know, encroaching on their other, the rest of their land, which they said it was maybe, you know, almost too much to take care of. So, anyway, they seemed very happy, and they had rebuilt several structures on the land itself to make it functional. We met them just outside of their office, which was 3/4 of the way built, and you know, it's nice to see. It's nice to see that people are truly resilient and can get back to normal living again, even though it's on top of a lava field and so on. Any case, it is halftime here at 50 Years Too Fast Forward, in case you're losing track of time. And it is time for Tiësto. Whoa.

I think one of the things that that the authorities kind of fear is the idea of people getting together in groups. Not because of COVID. No, they'll use that as the camouflage, so to speak.

0: aligns with that sort of philosophy as well. They're known as the String Cheese Incident. They're out of Colorado, and actually were quite close friends with Sun Squabby, who appeared here only 1 week ago. We have to tap into that concert once again at the end of this show, in fact.
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0: this is
1: your
0: Silence
1: head.
0: In Your Head by

Yes, and to me, the sweetest thing that comes out of this is the sharing of feelings, of being together, of being able to enjoy the same space as each other, and be able to get away from the normal grind that we've had to experience now, especially in these last 18 months to a year. Now it's like, I guess it's almost going on, well, let's see, 2020, April. So yeah, it's getting on to about 18 months, say, give or take, depending on where you're living. You know, and for some people overseas, it's actually gotten significantly worse, especially in Asia and countries like that, places that I used to commonly visit, such as Thailand.

And India, I hear, is not doing too well either. Nevertheless, you know, we're doing much, much better here on the islands. And, you know, tourism seems to reflect it. We've got 4th of July coming up this week, which is blowing my mind because, A, it happens to reflect the fact that we are halfway through the year, just like we were halfway through 50 years too fast forward a few minutes ago. We're halfway through 2021, for crying out loud. It's halftime again. So, you know, just kind of like be aware of time as it goes by. Make sure you enjoy those moments, those special times. Find the best of you. This is Foo Fighters.

Yes, and it's a good idea, taken under advice, to stay away from the pixie sticks. Yeah, you don't want to do those. That leads to harder things, like I don't know, jawbreakers? No. In any case, yeah, there was a lot of candy there, I must say. It was a very, very sweet time indeed, sweetest moment on the Big Island, I believe. And the moral of the story, I think, was that yeah, let's believe in ourselves. Let's believe in each other too. These are special times we're living in. Very, very important to celebrate them. This is Xtronica song, Daydream.

Yes, you're caught in the middle of the aughts here at 50 Years Too Fast Forward. And right now, actually a song by the group Muse out of Tynemouth, Devon, that was formed in 1994. They released Black Holes and Revelations in 2006, which incorporated electronic and pop elements and brought Muse to a wider international audience. This is Map of the...

Yeah, so many thanks to one of our sponsors who put me up over the night last night, because I did not want to drive back. That was not really in the cards. Not that I could have, but terribly tired after, you know, 2 days out there. And, you know, since I got 12 hours sleep last night from like 7 p.m. to like 8, you know, it probably averaged out to like 6 hours a night. I guess that, you know, that's what you're looking for, right? Something like that, 6 hours. 18 hours total over 3 days. I do the math on that and I come up with sixes. Turn On Me by The Shins. They're an American indie rock band out of Albuquerque, New York.

Oh, and you know what? I also heard, kind of after the fact, went up and talked to Sean, the organizers, and apparently our headliner, Sue Han, is going to be playing at my bar on Thursday. So that would be something like, let me check the date on that, get that right. I think that's the 1st of July, according to what I have, and this is all conjecture, but it's coming straight from the source, so I don't doubt it. Just don't know the specifics of what time and so forth, but an extremely good DJ, and just starting to learn more about him. And yeah, he played a fantastic set at around a little before midnight, Saturday into Sunday, and oh, what a night that was. This is LCD Sound System. Get innocuous.

And yes, some notables among the 39 DJs apparently that played over those last 3 days. Tape Deck, who would have probably been doing the silent disco, being the last Sunday of the month. I don't think he did that yesterday, but then again, I wasn't around, so I would not know if he did. Yeah, he was on at like 2 in the morning, started with Sex and Candy by, is that a Minnesota band, Marcy Playground. And, you know, it's fitting right in with the theme, of course. Doc preceded him. Cosmo was great. He came after him, as was Tim Brown. He was at like 4 in the morning, and I think I knocked off about, 4:20. yeah, you know, I had too many Mary Janes. I was handing them out, actually, handing out the Mary Janes to all the willing participants. This is Counting Crows.

0: Well, we ought to be done with the aughts here in about three more songs. Just a heads up, you know. Happy 4th of July if I don't see you before now. And I'm hearing it's Sunday. Am I counting right? It is Sunday. Yeah, I hear there's going to be a parade. I hear there's going to be fireworks. I think Randall's going to be having some sort of a float rolling within the parade somewhere. So yeah, I'll probably be down there at some point. And I guess Saturday Night Live is still going to be taking place the day before on Saturday. That usually goes from 3 o'clock in the afternoon till about 8. So yeah, we'll get set back up and start broadcasting again, and hopefully there'll be no issues with that. There usually isn't, but I think we had to shift gears a little bit last weekend. So let me be myself. This is Three Doors Down from Mississippi. Yeah, we're gonna finish.
1: I guess
0: off,
1: I y'all. Just got lost being someone else. I tried to kill the pain.

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4: Kona!

And good evening, Kona. Welcome to the final week of April. In fact, our sunset's now like 6:46 in the evening time. Pretty soon we'll be caught up. We'll be doing the show right at sunset, you know, probably in about, definitely by the end of May. In any case, wow, what times have been happening here in Kona this weekend? I feel like I pitched a doubleheader, basically, which is kind of did in radio terms, being down at the Kona Marketplace for Saturday Night Live was awesome. I mean, could not have been better weather this time. It was slightly overcast, which is perfect, did not rain, and we caught a beautiful sunset down there. And then we went over to my bar to broadcast the Lopaka Roots show, along with a new group that's appearing in from Hilo called Boom Draw Posse, which you're going to want to catch up with them. We're going to be broadcasting all the sets that happened Friday night, including DJ N2's dynamic close to the night. So we have that all on recording, so we're going to be bringing that to you right after the show tonight. But even before I start in on the music part of it, I just want to say that, you know, the theme right at this particular moment in time seems to be the change that you want to see in the world. And that seems to be like what we're doing with Radio Alchemy and KONA. We're representing the change in radio into a more personal form of free speech. It's a vehicle the way that radio was meant to be, in my opinion. You know, we have the we can take advantage of that and use it to the best of our abilities to at least express ourselves, to express what we're going through at these particular dynamic moments in time. There's so many, many different changes that are taking place, keeping in mind that there's a lot of people out there that want to see their form of change take place, not necessarily yours. But, you know, we're at least offering an option to play with your own and to make it happen, just as this station, transpired over 7 years ago, almost 8 years now. So we're doing it. Saturday Night Live is doing it. They're representing their best effort in, improving and creating a space where people can gather and relax and just, you know, play music, exchange thoughts and ideas, sell artwork, jewelry, and eat some amazing and unique food as well. So we're going to be talking a little bit about that tonight. You know, it's a very vast subject, and it's a very general subject, but I like the concept. At the very least, I love the concept that you can actually embrace whatever it is that you really want to see forward in life and make it happen. We're going to make it happen tonight. Yeah, we're up to our current day. Starting with our current day tonight is Human Experience, featuring Deja Gomez. It's called California Girls.

0: or Hawaii. You know, it's we don't have to be too particular, but we need. Yeah, we're actually bringing in the California girls right now. I do believe I see a lot more California girls than I've seen. Oh, say in the past 8 to 12 months, that's for sure. Thankfully, we're starting to get the travel thing down pretty solid of late. So that's one good sign of changes to come. And as that happens, I start to think more and more about, you know, the possibilities of, you know, heading off to some interesting places and perhaps checking out some more music, etc. But we got to do something very special on Friday night. Aside from Saturday Night Live, we brought you Lopaka Roots. Thankful very much to Lopaka for texting me overnight on Friday and waking up the next day and seeing, yeah, do you wanna stream? I absolutely, yes. You know, wonderful that we're able to go down there, plug and play, and do all that. Meantime, though, I got a mean pain in my shoulder, man. Like I said, it feels like you pitched a doubleheader, but it's on my left shoulder, you know. But in any case, as Lopaka would say, when life throws you lemons, you make lemon pie.
1: Life is giving me some lemons.
0: From Lopaka, you'll be.

So yes, we'll be catching up with the live version of that later on tonight after 9 o'clock. We'll be replaying the rebroadcast of Lopaka Roots from my bar. But for now, it's time.

And so I just have to, since we just finished playing The Doors, and this is such a monumental day for Florida legislature, because they're kind of on board with this anti-riot bill. In fact, according to this

and the cancellation of many Doors concerts. We're in Miami. It's hot and sweaty. It's a swamp, and it's a yuck, horrible place, horrible kind of place, a seaplane hangar, and about 14,000 people are packed in there, and they're sweaty, Manzarek said. And Jim has seen the Living Theater, a theater group that experimented with breaking down the fourth wall and confronting the audience. And he's going to do his version of the Living Theater. He's going to show these Florida people what psychedelic West Coast shamanism and confrontation is all about. Manzarek described how Morrison took his shirt up in front of the crowd and asked if they wanted to see even more. The crowd did. They hallucinated, I swear. The guy never did it, Manzarek said. He never whipped it out. It was one of those mass hallucinations. I don't want to say the vision of Lourdes because only Bernadette saw that, but it was one of those religious hallucinations, except it was Dionysus bringing forth, calling forth snakes. Yes, Jim Morrison, one of a kind. That's all I can say. He was, you know, I can't even put into words what it must have been like really breaking through the barriers as he did it. And, you know, we're thankful to people like that. And now with this Florida law, they're basically trying to oppress people from coming out and gathering and expressing what it is that's bothering them about the government. And there's a lot of serious issues there on the table. As we saw this last weekend, at least one of them started to get resolved with the police murder case involving whomever it was. I don't even want to really remember his name. Derek blah blah blah. And in any case, you know, the jurors convicted them of the three counts, and it good, you know, that's the first step towards at least writing history in a different way. We have to come to the conclusion, based on all of what's been happening over the last many years, really. I mean, you can go back as far as you want to, but of late it seems to have really, really struck a chord. And my guess is that it's a result of, yeah, the world of pain. Outside my window. This is the cream.

Yes, Derek Chauvin was your Jeopardy answer there. In any case, what happened this week with that case was very, I mean, it actually did cross a path for others to kind of follow in because of what happened. And you know, I wanted to point out the fact that the bystanders really were the hero in all this, and I don't have all their names and that sort of thing. Not as important as their actions that took place, and really, it presented a visual perspective of, well, what do you do in this particular instance where you see a murder taking place, and there's nothing that you can do about it because it's law enforcement. That's a serious matter. You can't call the police on that one too easily. And besides that, these people did what they needed to do. They taped it. They raised their voices and were furious, as they should have been, about what murder was going on, and how unnecessary really it all was. I mean, and we see time and time again, now it's over an air freshener or something like that. I mean, it's off the hook. And for them not to actually be able to see that for what it is, there's something seriously wrong with these folks if they can't observe that and come up with the right conclusion. The Mighty Quinn, this is Manfred Mann from 1968.

Okay, did I say air conditioners? I meant air fresheners. Yeah, you know, I get them confused sometimes. But that would be, you know, that would be something they would stop you over, you know, like, sir, you don't have your air conditioner on and it's 102 degrees outside. Please step out of the car. It's like, is it coming to that? You know, I seriously question, because if you're pulled over for an air freshener dangling on your rear view mirror and it ends up in a fatality, yeah, it's possible. It's very possible that there could be a problem within your system. Just saying that. On the Road Again, this is Canned Heat. Also from 1968.

Yeah, and so now that I'm back in the 60s again, I guess I'm latched onto the civic responsibility issues. You know, when it was back in the 60s, they took civics really seriously. It may have been the only time in my existence when it was okay to speak out on things, even though it was going against the grain. That was somewhat encouraged because, yes, things were messed up and people spoke out, people got together, and they did various things to try and help promote a better tomorrow just by living for today. You know, what a concept, huh? So we're in 1969 again, and we do have a show called It's 1969 Again. Every single day from 1 to 3 o'clock, it's all 1969 music, and we're expanding it as we go. What a great year. And, yeah, Grateful Dead, it's the opening also to Dead Air, which airs before it at noontime every single day on KONA 100.5 LPFM and Radio Alchemy, KONA.com, St. Stephen.

Yes, and that is Dead Air, by the way, at noontime every single day with Corey Daniels. What a great story that is, too, if you haven't heard it yet. Yes, Corey Daniels did move to the Big Island from, I believe it was Idaho, where he was producing Dead Air for 3 years prior to, to him moving here. But, also syndicating those shows throughout 78 different radio stations around the world. He happened to move here. Wonderful. Alchemy moments. Yes, I love them. And this next artist, Shocking Blue, is actually a Dutch rock band out of The Hague from back in those sexy 60s. And they came up with their big hit, which was Venus. They were meant to be last week's feature artist, but chatty me, I never got around to whipping us back into the 60s again. And that's probably a good thing, because I really wanted to emphasize the 60s tonight in full, uninterrupted. This is Love Buzz, Shocking Blue.

Yes, welcome to our Wall of Fame here at 50 Years Too Fast Forward. Mariska Veres, originally Maria Elizabeth Ender. She passed away at the age of 59 back on December 2nd of 2006, but absolutely wonderful, very beautiful representative of the 60s and especially Amsterdam itself. Yes, so we are now in the 70s. That 70s show continues. And the Ides of March, I played these guys on the Ides of March, which was like a few weeks back. In any case, this is their big hit.

Yes, and the reason why I know it was the Ides of March, because the Ides of March fell on a Monday, and I still have my March calendar up there. Yeah. That's a sign. It's been a busy couple months. I promise you, I will change it over to May in another 4 days. How's that? You know, I can only do things so fast around here. This is Led Zeppelin from their third studio album. Yes, can you do a 70s show without representing Led Zeppelin?

Yes, and I would be remiss if I didn't tell you my my alchemy moment of the week, this past week, which took place on Friday. You know, I had to do all my usual running around and ended up at the bank, and I hear this velvety Portuguese voice, and I don't even have to look up at that point. I look down at my my phone, and it's 11:11. And of course, it's the Polynesian pirate, Tommy Ching, waiting in line. And, you know, I had to stroll over to him and let him know that, hey, we're keeping the microphones warm for you. And I hope that one day he can do regular radio shows. And he can. I know that's possible, but it's one of those things that we're leading up to. You know, there are many dominoes in this rally here. And, you know, our next domino actually is relocating our transmitter so that we can pick up all of Kona Town properly. And we understand how vital that is. Believe me, it is in our works, our good civic responsible works, which I want to talk to you more about. But for now, you know, I just want to let my imagination run away with me for a little bit. This is The Temptations from their 1970 album, Psychedelic Shadows.

Yes, and if Tommy were across the room, he'd be telling me that Temptation song is not from Psychedelic Shack. It's from the Sky's the Limit from 1971, which is also when Atomic Rooster put out their, what is it, their second album? In Hearing of Atomic Rooster. Great, great group out of England, actually shared the drummer Carl Palmer with Emerson, Lake, and Palmer. This is Break the Ice.

is I didn't find out about those guys until much later, in the, you know, around 78, 79, when I was 18 or 19. But been loving them ever since. And Doobie Brothers, they are, you know,

And here is my final contribution to the discussion. Uh-oh, they're playing baseball. They're playing baseball. That, I got it out of there. Yeah, you know, I'm always following up with what the baseball scores are coming in. But in any case, I just wanted to say a few things about, you know, our latest escapade involving COVID, the vaccines, personal distance, travel. I mean, it would be impossible to hit on every single facet, and that's not my job nor intention to do that, but I feel like we're really being spoon-fed a narrative, is the bottom line. And it takes on very close similarities to, you know, the same sort of template that was used in 9/11. Seems to be like the parallel to it all. It has this tendency to be extremely reactive to everything and yet disproportionately responsive in many ways. And the inconsistencies that are out there, I mean, I can't even begin to name them. There's just so many. And the one thing, though, that I do want to point out is that it is brought to you by the same structure that allowed, say, the GMO producers, you know, the Monsantos, those types of businesses that get government around their fingers enough to say that, oh, yeah, a carcinogen such as Roundup, yeah, it's safe to put that near a school. And the, you know, the public, the government goes right along with it. And to me, that's not a good sign, me personally. Anybody, you know what they say about opinions, don't you? Google it and find out. Every time it happens, this is Tractor from 1970.

Yeah, science divided by politics equals opportunism. You know, every time it happens, I want to see a time when it doesn't happen that way, but almost guaranteed. Any case, our real feature artist for this evening is Nazareth, and they are a Scottish hard rock band that formed in Dunfermline in 1968. The great voice of Dan McCafferty as he joins.

So yeah, I love doing the 70s during this time of the decade, especially 1973. Saw my favorite Who album. I mean, twice as much music. Quadrophenia made into a movie later on, and it was just kind of an. I've had enough.

Yes, but it isn't all bad. We're doing some great things here in Kona right now. I mean, things are starting to pick up. I even talked to Zach last night about, and I'm not going to mention any rumors at all. Don't even go there. But yeah, things are planning to open up fairly soon. And you'll be delighted once you hear the real news. But for now, we're just trying to take it like one step at a time. I believe the Blues Festival is going to be happening in, I think it's August, if I'm not mistaken. I'm pretty sure of that. But in any case, yes, things, brighter times are on the horizon. And I hope that you realize that this station is, it's a gift to me. It's a gift to our community. And as much as it's trying to put things forward in a way that we can all correspond to it in our own way, whatever that may be. And that's really, to me, that's as much as we can offer for now. Dreamer! Supertramp.

Department of Dreamers. I think Randall and I would be really, really good at that. I mean, we could, shoot, we can both both apply equally and, you know, make things happen. After all, we got the track record now. We've been doing this, what, 7.5 years? I know this is our 357th episode of 50 Years Too Fast Forward. So that's getting up to almost a year's worth of shows if you ran them by the day. That's getting up there. Yeah, 8 more shows. I figure we'll hit there probably in August. We should have a party or something. Oh, I get it. A fundraiser. We'll have a really, really good time. This is Roxy Music, a song by the same name.

Yeah, I was at the Silent Disco last night too. That was a really, really good time as well. Things have been pumping down there of late. You know, you got to get there early to not have to wait in line. How's that? You know, yeah, Tape Deck's really got it going on of late. Farewell to him for a month, I believe. But you know, there's some rumblings about the possibility of maybe going to the Dirty Bird camp out in October. That would be exciting, wouldn't it? Anything can happen between now and then. By the way, I redid the math on the 365th show. That would be on, June 21st, summer solstice. Uh-oh, I smell a party. I smell a party. It's a party. There is a good chance. Or two, or three. Walk this way, Aerosmith.

Well, we're right dead central of that 70s show right now. Middle of 1975. And Frank Zappa collaborated with Captain Beefheart on an album called Bongo Fury. Love this album. Refers to my hometown, Allentown, Pennsylvania. This is Deborah Cadabra.

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She was acting tight and

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Witch goddess of Lancashire Boulevard. Cover my entire bodice with Avon Collada. And drive me to some relative's house in East L.A. Just till my skin clears up. Turn it to Channel 13 and make me watch the rubber tug when it comes out. From the puffed and flabulent Mexican rebel goods mask.

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0: take me with you. Don't you want any of these?
1: Yeah, you know, and that's why I chose Frank X as my DJ name, because like Frank Zappa was taken and Frank Sinatra, you know, long since passed along. In fact, both have. But I like to think that there's a creative feature that we can tap into and still be willing to express our opinion on it. And no better person to take a lesson from than that, Frank Zappa and Captain Beefheart. And David Bowie, too, of course. Gotta throw him in there. TBC 15.

Uh-oh, we're almost running out of time here at 50 Years Too Fast Forward tonight. We're going to at least get you through the bicentennial year, 1976. And, you know, it's kind of like some musics. They're kind of like, you know, those friends that you bring home to Ma and Pa. And, you know, you're introducing them to them for the first time. That's what I feel like I'm doing here with Edgar Broughton. And no one's probably heard of him. He's from Warwick, England. And I don't even think they ever toured the States, or if they did, it was a very, very limited venue. But band that completely got overlooked by the greater, you know, media. This is my favorite album from 1976, Bandages. This is Germany by the Edgar Broughton Band.

So, Kona, can we keep him? Yeah, I think so. Like I said, he's not Jimi Hendrix and he's not Eric Clapton or any of those other greats. Oh, Jimmy Page. But that's my point. He's Edgar Broughton Band, and his brother plays in there too. Along with somebody whom you might know is Mike Oldfield. You remember him? He created the theme from The Exorcist, and he played what is it, Hammer Dulcimer, I believe. Let me see. Yeah, it was several different instruments: dulcimer, harp, arps, steel guitar. And yeah, before we leave you tonight, and I really enjoyed doing the show tonight, by the way, as I always do. And just some thoughts on the whole issues. Like I said, everyone's going to come out of this with kind of their own truth, depending on their situation. So I'm never one to impose my opinions. I express my opinions, but believe me, it's nothing to do with anyone personally. It's just the way that I approach things and try and maintain my integrity with regard to health and nutrition and all of that, all of those fine things that make this body a possibility in the year 2021. Yeah, Kurt's rejoined her. We're going to get real artsy for our exit here. This is from Before and After Science by Brian Eno. Hope you'll be down at Saturday Night Live this Saturday. I believe N2 is playing, and we have Bopaka coming up very shortly. The live recording from Friday night down at my bar. Yeah. Take care of each other, my friends. Aloha.

Yeah. I'm gonna be me.

And good evening, Kona. Happy Memorial Day 2021. Yes. You know, it is a holiday here. I should be taking the day off, shouldn't I? But no, I'm going to play through the pain. You know, if there was a day that I would have liked to have kind of like taken off, this probably would have been it. I'm just giving you the heads up. But no, that's not what we do here. Every single Monday, 50 years too fast forward, you know, whether you're injured or not. You know, I just watched my baseball team, the New York Mets, 17 guys on the disabled list. They got three of them back today. And one of them got hit in the face with a 97 mile per hour fastball. I can't even comprehend how much pain that must have been. But he came back today with his first at-bat, singled through the 5-6 hole, that is shortstop and third base. And my pains went away after seeing that. That's the catharsis of you know, empathy in the game of baseball. That's how I see it anyway. And, you know, I really want to understand, not that I want to delve deep into it, but pain is a reality. It's something we all go through at different times in life for various reasons, and sometimes you don't understand why. That's the trickiest thing. But, you know, pain is a memory. Pain is something that has been with us since the beginning of time. And I'm starting to understand that, hey, my limited time on this planet could be comprised of some painful moments, because that seems to be the way that it works. You know, you get older in age and certain things start to kind of like go out or get a little creaky, cranky, whatever you want to call it. And that's where I'm at today. I had a sore tooth all day. My shoulder's been hurting me for the last 6 weeks. And then my back, which has improved overnight, I used a little heating pad and stuff on it. But nevertheless, it's been, you know, it's been balky. At least I got to watch that at bat, and it kind of like made me realize, hey, stop complaining. Get on with your show. And yes, here we are today. This is show number 362 for you Iron Men out there. Yeah, the Iron Man of baseball, Cal Ripken. He played something like over 3,400 games or something. And, you know, sometimes I leave my body and still can function. This is I left my body to start the show tonight.

Yes, and Memorial Day is about celebrating the heroes of the past, basically. It's the veterans. There's many, many memories, no doubt, painful memories that are associated with all of the wars that have taken place in our past. And just want to say thank you for, paving the path, basically. There's so many different things, though, that I feel some of the things go so deep that acknowledging them would go a long way. And that's, kind of like what I intend to do. I want to be able to understand, for instance, in the course of these 8 years we've been putting together the station, I want to be able to understand where it is that people want to have a voice in, for instance, is it in the musical musical world? Is it in the political world? And perhaps there's ideas in mind for businesses and good things to come. I always say, our two biggest handicaps was one, we lost our baseball field way back when it was like 2012 or 13. And then the second one is that we do not have a concert venue, a true outdoor concert venue. However, the Brewers Block is really starting to get stoked. And I see something happening on June 19th involving both Dan Brouwer, Leche de Tigre, as well as our own Ronnie V. So, that's a really good sign of a comeback for Kona. And I think it's about these little grassroots pockets that are popping up all throughout Kona. I like to believe that we're one of them. And getting more people involved in the station is only going to amplify that further. We're going to make it, folks. This is Mike Love from 2019.

Oh, and did I mention it's Mercury retrograde again? And it says it's the biggest Mercury retrograde of 2021, so maybe that has to do with all this pain and intensity that I've been experiencing lately. It's possible. I don't discount it at all, because just the nature of how things have been. You know, that we had the full blood moon, what was it, last Tuesday or Wednesday, I forget which, and it's the last day of May. 5 months into the year already, we're almost like at the halfway point of 2021, and wow, did that go fast. And we're coming out of this whole COVID mask bearing mandatory stuff, and you know what we will be experiencing likely will be a new world. And as I see it, that could be also the source of pain, because we have to make the transitions that we talked about last week and convert them into kind of a new framework. We had to do that this last week, in fact, with Saturday Night Live. We shifted from the Kona Marketplace over to Herbivores, and it turns out it's a really, really good spot there, and very like-minded, cool people that are hanging out, and we expect our crowds to grow as the weeks go by. Joe Conti and Peter Vishaka provided the entertainment, and we do have recordings of that, I know, because I did the editing on them. And probably after this show, we're also going to be presenting Entu, who did his gig down at the My Bar on Friday night. We got a good recording there, so we're going to be rebroadcasting that later on tonight. So all kinds of things on the horizon, and we're currently up to like 2019

Desert dwellers from past years at Burning Man, in those wonderful deserts out near Gerlach and Butte County, I think that's the name of it, and Reno. My friends just came in, Julie and Gage. They were down at the Saturday Night Live on Saturday. It's a pleasure meeting them once again on this side for a change. I'm like usually at the other side of the rainbow and prepping them, helping prep for the trip into the desert on an annual basis, mostly. Not last year, but I think 6 years prior to that in some capacity or other. However, they'll be coagulating, I think, with, is that the word? Is that the restaurant word that you use for collaboration with a fellow, chefs? But I'm hearing good things that they might be coagulating with herbivores on some special recipes on the Saturday night markets. So that could be a thing to look out for in the near future, if there ever was one, as well as KONA. And these wonderful musical guests that keep coming through. Joe Conte this weekend with the Chapman Stick. My goodness, I was, amazed by what he can put out of that, as well as Peter Vishaka on stringed guitar, nylon string guitar. Very beautiful, in fact. And I hope to see many, many more musicians come through there as well in future weeks. Yes, that's every Saturday from 3 o'clock to 8 p.m. And, we're so current, we're electric. That was the last song for that that previous decade. Was it that long ago, 2019? And so we begin 2020 with Leo Perez and Donnie G. This is a song called Citrino, the original mix. You're with 50 Years Too Fast Forward on Radio Alchemy, KONA.com, and KONA 100.5.

Yes, I believe we snatched that one from the Unit E Petting Zoo set like 3 months ago, back in February. Oh my gosh, it's almost 4 months ago at midnight. just too funny because, you know, that's how you have to find these songs sometimes. You have to listen to other DJs' music and hope that you can sneak onto their screen and find out what it is. Or, you know, nowadays they got those high-tech thingies where you can just open up your phone and find out what track it is and stuff. That's cheating, though. But I'll do it, you know, for sake of getting the music out there. That's what I am all about. Yes. And, you know, more on Saturday Night Live. Thank you to Black Lava Vape. They provided us with the initial internet upload so that we can do our broadcast from there. And even though it was just slightly too far away, and we did solve the problem by the end of the night, you know, I just wanted to give them a little shout out because they're doing some wonderful things down there. They were very nice people. They didn't hesitate in giving me the, you know, the internet, at least because I had to do the broadcast from there. And, you know, we're shuffling our cards a little bit, so it's not always that easy. But grace descends. This is the Cowboy Junkies. Yes, we are in the 2020 years now. Almost completely current. Can you feel the current?

0: Yes, grace does descend, in fact. 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That's my formula. I didn't invent it by any means, but I like to try and follow it as much as I can. Or as Lopaka Roots puts it, if life gives you lemons, make lemon pie.
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0: You're a freak.
1: 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Blessed love. 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
0: You somehow.

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1: Some alchemists would say, if I can see the secrets of creation in my work, if I can look into my vessel and see the mysteries of the creation unfolding, then that is the most significant thing.

0: Mark, this is Democracy Now!
1: The war on Iran is lasting longer than expected and is becoming a historical event. It is the decline of the American empire, and as such is shaking the whole world, every company, every country, rethinking its strategy. And so the impacts will be many and will be spread out over a long period of time.
0: As the national debt surpasses $40 trillion for the first time in U.S. history, we'll look at the economic impact of the war on Iran with economist Richard Wolff. Then killing at sea 1 year ago today, the Trump administration began blowing up small boats in the Caribbean and Eastern Pacific. More than 220 people have been killed in roughly 70 strikes to date. A new documentary from Al Jazeera Fault Lines goes to Colombia and St. Lucia to meet some of the families who say their loved ones were killed.
2: What would justice look like for the death of your father?
3: Sometimes I wonder if there is justice.
0: We'll speak to Al Jazeera's senior correspondent, Josh Rushing, former Marine and spokesperson for CENTCOM during the U.S. invasion of Iraq. And finally, what is the RSS, the Hindu nationalist organization helmed by Mohan Bhagwat, rallied at Madison Square Garden over the weekend as protesters gathered outside?
4: He sits at the head of a vast far-right network that begins in India, but also has spawned thousands of Hindu supremacist groups all over the world aimed at spreading this exclusionary ideology of Hindutva or Hindu supremacy, or the idea that only Hindus are true Indians.
0: We'll speak to Hindus for Human Rights Action and congressional candidate Brad Lander, who also attended the protests. All that and more coming up. Welcome to Democracy Now!, democracynow.org, The War and Peace Report. I'm Amy Goodman. Officials in Iran say at least 11 people are dead and dozens more wounded after the U.S. launched a wave of attacks across southern Iran. Among the alleged victims are five people killed when a U.S. bomb fell on a house during a wedding celebration in the southern county of Sirik. One child was among the dead. Footage published by the Iranian Red Crescent Society appears to show several other children being treated for injuries. Hours later, Iran said it launched missiles on an American military base in Jordan and U.S. military equipment warehouses in Iraq. Kuwait says an Iranian drone attack caused a fire in a residential complex in the capital. The strikes come just days after U.S. and Iran exchanged fire for the first time in a month. In a social media post, President Trump claimed the strikes were in retaliation for Iran laying sea mines near the Strait of Hormuz. This is Iran's Parliament Speaker Mohammad Badr Khalibaf.
5: If the enemy intends to prevent us from exporting oil from the Persian Gulf, know that no one will export oil from the Persian Gulf. This has been and will be our decision, and they will certainly pay the price for this military blockade they have implemented, and the Americans in particular will feel this with all their being.
0: Russian President Vladimir Putin has pledged continued support for Iran in its war with the United States, urging Russian cooperation and countering U.S. sanctions. Putin's pledge came during a joint appearance with the Iranian President Masoud Pezeshkian at the Shanghai Cooperation Organization Summit in Kyrgyzstan. Since the start of the U.S.-Israeli war in Iran in February, Russia has provided Iran with military hardware, including drone components, as well as intelligence, including on U.S. assets in the Persian Gulf. Meanwhile, European officials are blasting the Trump administration for inviting Russia's finance minister to Asheville, North Carolina, for the summit of central bankers from the G20 nations. It was the first time a Russian official participated in a G20 meeting since Russia's full-scale invasion of Ukraine over 4 years ago, and comes after Treasury Secretary Scott Bessent threatened to impose secondary sanctions against Iran's trading partners. in Germany, officials said Tuesday. Russia is behind an attempted drone attack on Leipzig-Halle airport last month and announced a set of responses, including summoning Moscow's ambassador in Berlin and shuttering a Russian consulate. On August 4th, the drone loaded with military-grade explosives was discovered beside a Ukrainian cargo plane at the airport, a facility that also handles European and NATO military flights. Footage from security cameras seemed to show the device hitting the aircraft's wing, then dropping to the ground without detonating. Russian President Vladimir Putin claimed Germany planted evidence in order to frame Russia for the drone attack. This is Germany's interior minister.
6: We assume that Germany is the target of further hybrid attacks by Russia. It must also be assumed that there is a willingness to cause even greater damage through hybrid attacks.
0: In the occupied West Bank, the World Food Program said Tuesday it'll slash its food assistance by half this month, from 400,000 recipients to 200,000 due to serious funding shortages. This is Sean Hughes, the director for Palestine at the World Food Program.
7: In my recent visits to the West Bank, I have witnessed families once thriving and earning a living off their land, now forced from their homes, their livelihoods destroyed. They now find themselves in a chokehold, unable to move freely to access land or jobs, and so unable to afford food for their families. They face incredible injustice and hardship.
0: The World Food Program has also been forced to cut humanitarian aid to Gaza, where the agency supports 1.5 million people, including 1 million Palestinians who receive monthly food assistance. And Israeli courts brought criminal charges against a dozen guards accused of beating 9 Palestinian prisoners, one of whom died from the assault. According to the indictment, the 12 guards entered a cell during an evening headcount in November 2023, where they punched, kicked and beat prisoners with clubs. The assault left Tahir Abu Asab dead, with severe injuries to his heart and respiratory system. In March, Israel's military dropped charges against 5 soldiers accused of assaulting and gang raping a Palestinian man held at the Sde Tayman prison in 2024. According to the Public Committee Against Torture in Israel, more than 100 Palestinian prisoners have died in Israeli custody since October 2023. Meanwhile, Israel's far-right national security minister, Itamar Ben-Gvir, has deleted a campaign video he posted to a social media account following backlash. The AI-generated animation depicts Ben-Gvir denying food to Palestinian prisoners and forcing them along a conveyor belt into what appears to be a concentration camp. In the Democratic Republic of Congo, the death toll from an Ebola outbreak has topped 3,000 out of 6,100 reported cases. The World Health Organization warns the outbreak is now on track to exceed the deadliest on record when a regional outbreak in West Africa that began in 2014 killed 11,000 people. Healthcare workers are racing to vaccinate people against the latest strain of the Ebola virus.
8: Our experience in Bunia showed that those who died from Ebola were largely people who had not been vaccinated. Among those who contracted the disease but recovered, the majority had received the Ervebo vaccine. Based on that experience, we believe the Ervebo vaccine can also protect against other variants because it provides cross immunity.
0: An anonymous federal whistleblower has warned the U.S. Postal Service's new mail voting system is untested, fatally flawed, and likely to lead to a catastrophic failure if it's implemented ahead of November's midterm elections. This follows President Trump's executive order in March directing his administration to create federal lists of citizens and to refuse delivery of mail-in ballots to people not on those lists. In a complaint shared with the Office of Democratic Senator Richard Blumenthal, Blumenthal. The whistleblower warns problems with the new U.S. federal ballot mail portal could lead to eligible absentee voters not receiving their mail-in ballots in time for the November election or at all. The whistleblower also warns of a 0% failure policy that would see even a single mismatch ballot cause an entire batch of up to tens of thousands of ballots to be rejected until the discrepancy is resolved. The whistleblower's complaint reads in part, quote, USPS leadership, it appears, has discarded all best practices as they speed the project to be ready for a September 1st implementation, raising questions about whether catastrophic failure would be a feature rather than a bug, unquote. Meanwhile, in a party-line vote, all three Republican commissioners in Tarrant County, Texas, have voted to slash the number of polling sites in November's midterm elections by nearly a third, leaving 1.3 million voters with just 224 polling sites, shuttering close to 100 polling sites. Civil rights groups, including the ACLU and NAACP, warn the changes will disproportionately affect voters of color in Texas's third largest county, with majority-minority areas of Arlington and Fort Worth targeted. Federal immigration agents arrested roughly 50,000 people in August, matching July's record-setting pace. That's according to a senior Department of Homeland Security official who spoke with NBC News. In Washington state, family members are calling on ICE to release 76-year-old Loretto Chavar. He's been held in ICE detention since June, even though he's a documented permanent resident and is battling stage 4 prostate cancer. He emigrated from the Philippines in 1995 and has lived in the U.S. with his wife and daughter ever since. He has no criminal record, was detained during his U.S. citizenship interview. In Springfield, Ohio, family members say 20-year-old Haitian immigrant Pierre de Masbel died by suicide after the Trump administration canceled protections for Haitian refugees and outfitted him with an ankle monitor. Bell was struck by a tractor trailer Monday morning on Interstate 70 after he reportedly parked on the shoulder and stepped into oncoming traffic. Bell had just begun his freshman year at Wright State University, where he was recruited to play soccer. He'd hoped to study neuroscience on his way to becoming a neurosurgeon. Pierre Damas Bell had a pending asylum claim, with his next hearing in asylum court scheduled for October. His death came after he expressed feeling shame and humiliation at being forced by ICE to wear a GPS ankle monitor. A federal judge denied the Trump administration's attempt to block DACA recipient Filipino activist Jacob Bihandre from seeking release from ICE custody. He's been held at the Folkston ICE Processing Center in Georgia. Federal immigration agents arrested him last October at gunpoint at his home in Texas. His lawyers claim he was arrested because of his photojournalism and social media posts critical of the Israeli genocide in Palestine and the U.S. government's treatment of prisoners of the so-called War on Terror. In Mississippi, the police chief of Senatobia was fired Tuesday, days after news reports revealed he routinely used racist language against black people in his text messages. In one text message, Chief Harold Vanderford said he was having a, quote, racist moment. In another text, he wrote that he almost, quote, beat a man using a racist slur to describe a black person. Vanderford had submitted his resignation, but the city's board of aldermen voted to reject it and fired him instead. Vanderford's police department came under increased scrutiny after a Senatobia police officer fatally shot a one-year-old black toddler named Cohen Wiley in a Walmart parking lot while responding to an alleged shoplifting call in June. On Capitol Hill, the House censured Republican Congressmember Chuck Edwards after a bipartisan panel concluded there was a substantial reason to believe he violated the chamber's sexual harassment rules. Edwards announced that he would not seek re-election last month after a House report found he should be penalized for, quote, persistent, unprofessional, and inappropriate conduct toward two young female staffers, unquote. According to the Ethics Committee report, Edwards had made repeated comments about the women's appearance, invited them to intimate dinners and vacations, wrote them notes expressing his affection, and gave them gifts. And a Massachusetts incumbent progressive Democratic Senator Ed Markey won his Senate primary on Tuesday, fending off a challenge from Congressmember Seth Moulton, who argued Markey was too old to do his job. At 80 years old, Senator Markey is the oldest Senate Democrat running for re-election. This is part of Senator Markey's victory speech last night.
9: We need to build more than just a Democratic majority in Congress. We need to cement a progressive Democratic majority, one that will use its political capital to take on the bosses, the billionaires, and the wannabe kings.
0: And those are some of the headlines. This is Democracy Now!, democracynow.org, the War and Peace Report. I'm Amy Goodman.
10: And I'm Anjali Kamath. Welcome to all our listeners and viewers across the country and around the world. As the U.S.-Iran war intensifies again and the Strait of Hormuz remains largely closed, we begin today's show looking at the economic fallout from the war, which began with the U.S. and Israeli attack on Iran just over 6 months ago. On Monday, a critical meeting of finance ministers and central bankers from G20 nations wrapped up in Asheville, North Carolina. The New York Times reports that representatives from Europe and Canada repeatedly criticized moves by the Trump administration that have impacted their economies. Germany's vice chancellor said the war in Iran and Trump's tariff policy are leading to global economic instability. This all comes as the U.S. national debt has topped $40 trillion, and borrowing costs for governments and consumers are on the rise due to a global sell-off in government bonds.
0: To help make sense of this moment, we're joined by Richard Wolff, professor of economics emeritus at the University of Massachusetts Amherst, visiting professor at the New School, co-founder of the journal Rethinking Marxism, and author of many books, most recently Understanding Capitalism. Richard Wolff is also the founder of Democracy at Work. Welcome back to Democracy Now! It's great to have you with us, Professor Wolff. Can you make sense of this moment as the U.S. passes the $40 trillion debt mark?
11: Well, it's one of the many signs of an economy and of an empire that is now in decline and that has to be faced, even though it is difficult for any population to face that it might be at such a moment. We're borrowing beyond all words. United States, the most indebted country in the world. The People's Republic of China is the number two creditor of the United States, which tells you a lot about who's rising and who's falling. It is now the case, for example, that we will be spending $1 trillion of the federal budget just to pay the interest on that $40 trillion debt. And what that means to every American citizen and every American business, you're paying taxes that are going to Washington not to pay for roads or highways or schools or medical care, just being collected by the government and given over to the wealthy companies and individuals and foreign countries who have lent that money. Had the government taxed, had the government functioned differently, we wouldn't be in this debt. That's not a manna from heaven. That is a political choice. There's one example that I learned about a couple days ago that I want to give you just to show you the ramifications of this war. The price of a ship going through the Panama Canal has gone up by 100 times compared to February of this year before the war began to now.
0: Panama Canal.
11: And what's going on is that since the Strait of Hormuz is closed, not open as President Trump says, closed, one of the things that's happening, it's a crisis for shipping companies that would normally use the Strait of Hormuz. So what are the shipping companies doing? You know, this doesn't take a genius to understand. again, they're looking for other routes. And one of them is to use the Panama Canal. So suddenly, ships are showing up at the Panama Canal in much greater numbers, and they're desperate. They have to make their travel plans work. So the authorities in Panama have said, well, this is a wonderful opportunity. And to give you an example, the average price of a ship going through in February was $55,000, the fee. The latest number, $5+ million. That's 100 times larger. And why is that important for everybody beside the obvious? It's going to be inflationary for us. All the goods that are going through there that end up being consumer goods will have to be priced at a higher price to cover the higher cost. That's a direct outcome. If you hadn't made war on Iran, the Strait of Hormuz would have been open as it was before the war. So this is right on the government of the United States. Their decision led to this burden. And because it's only been going on for a few months, the impact on the prices we pay is about to unload itself. It's just as dramatic, for example, as the crazy price of jet fuel, of the diesel fuel, because that also wrapped up in this story.
10: And Professor Wolf, what is important for people to understand about the bond market? I mean, we keep seeing these headlines about bond sell-offs, higher bond yields, lower bond prices. What does this actually mean? And what is important for people to understand and how this all relates back to the Iran war?
11: The basic law of bonds is this. When the government borrows money, it gives you a piece of paper or an electronic version saying, we owe you $1 million if you've lent the government $1 million. And we will pay you an interest rate, so and so many dollars, twice a year between now and the time we pay you back. So that's what the deal is. Well, you can buy and sell that IOU. It's negotiable. And so there's a huge market around the world where people and businesses and governments can buy and sell these, what they're called treasury securities. If the price goes down, you still get the same interest payment. So that means that the percentage goes up. So the price of the bond goes down, the interest goes up. That's the way it works. Now, here comes the punchline. If you keep borrowing like there's no end in the world, which is United States behavior, by the way, not just Mr. Trump, although he has violated every commitment he made about getting rid of the national debt, it's gotten larger, solving the problem, he's made the problem worse. But to be fair, Mr. Biden did his share of this also. This has been a joint project of both parties. They are afraid to tax, so they substitute by borrowing. But what people need to understand is they borrow from the rich. Who else can lend to the government? You have to be either a rich company, a rich government, or a rich individual. And so what's going on is we're collecting interest, that's the job, from all of us, our taxes, which are then delivered to the rich people who've lent to the government. Instead of taxing the rich, which would have gotten you the money, the government could have spent it, end of story. What you've done is borrowed that same money from the rich. The reason the government can borrow from the rich is because it didn't tax them. It's the same money, only it's going to the government as a loan rather than a tax payment. For a rich person, this is a no-brainer. Which would you rather have? Pay a tax, say goodbye to the money, or make it a loan, which gets paid back and pays you interest while you wait?
10: And as this interest rate goes up to these people who the government is borrowing from, what does that mean for everyday people, people who are trying to take out mortgages? And how does the government plan to continue paying for this war in Iran as mortgage costs go up, as the cost of borrowing for regular people goes up?
11: Let me answer the second and then the first. What the government is planning, according to Mr. Trump, is a bigger budget deficit in the year coming up than we already have this year. There is an enormous increase in defense spending, or now war spending, that is scheduled, and no comparable increase in revenue. Therefore, we're going to get a trillion-plus dollar deficit again, as we have had now for several years. So the problem isn't going away. It's getting worse. And now to your first part. Banks in this country, let's take a very simple example. They have a lot of money they want to lend. One place they can lend it to is to human beings who want to buy a home, who borrow a mortgage, we call that. But that's usually a loan for 15, 20, 30 years. Well, the government borrows for 15, 20, or 30 years. And a bank is therefore always comparing, where do I make more money? If the government is deeply in debt and therefore has to pay higher interest rates, the banks are going to move their money away from the mortgage market, make it harder for people to borrow, because they want to put that money to the government. And the simple reason, the government is less dangerous as a borrower than an individual family, which could have a problem. So you're going to squeeze the mortgage market. That's going to hurt everybody thinking about borrowing to buy a home while they fund a government that is increasingly going into debt. It doesn't take any foresight to understand this is not sustainable. This is the behavior of a government which, to parrot Louis the 16th, if I've got that right, who was famous for saying, après moi le déluge, after me comes the catastrophe. We're watching that play out, only it's us this time.
0: Let me ask you about a New York Times piece today, headlined, Allies Grumble U.S. is Hindering Global Economic Growth. Trump has eviscerated regulatory barriers for businesses, including the booming artificial intelligence industry, leaned into fossil fuel production. European leaders remain more cautious on AI and other deregulation, more committed to a transition to renewable energy sources like wind and solar power. So if you can talk about the price of oil and what this means for this country and around the world.
11: Yes, the crisis is played out because the Europeans, largely because of pressure from below of the mass of the Europeans, they're not letting the climate issue go. They're saying, and by the way, over the last two or three summers, as we all know, the temperatures of Europe have been record-breaking and deadly for large numbers of their people. So this is an urgently viewed problem. They're demanding long-term solutions, and those include not relying on oil and fossil fuels. Those include conservation. Those include all kinds of measures that are being made more difficult by everything Mr. Trump is doing.
0: In fact, the climate crisis is affecting shipping with a historic drought in Panama that's severely limiting water flows through
11: that's
0: the canal.
11: Right. And that's one of the reasons they're charging more money, because, you know, it is a crazy quilt. This war is not only being lost by the United States, if you're going to be honest, but the reality is, it is a moment in which a relatively poor, relatively smaller country is confronting the big elephant in the room, the hegemon, the power country. And the whole world is watching this, and the whole world is wondering, we have developed a dependence on the United States because of the role we played in the world the last 70 years, coming out of World War II when all the other advanced industrial countries were destroyed. We emerged thanks to the Atlantic and Pacific Oceans. We could survive. We inherited the great colonial empires. We became the sole one. That's why we were so rich. That's why we had this explosion in which we fancied ourselves the great American exception. We weren't the exception. We were under exceptional circumstances, which everyone should have understood would never last. But instead of preparing for that, instead of having a plan to deal with the inevitable disappearance of those conditions, we imagined they would last forever. And now we have a government that is actually trying to roll back the inevitable movement of history. We're not going to make America great again because the conditions for doing that aren't here. And all the bombast and all the verbiage doesn't change that. And the reality is being shown to us in Iran by the ability of this country, this little country, to push back effectively.
12: Professor Wolf, you talk about the U.S. as an empire in decline. You also talked about the coming deluge. Where do you see the U.S. economy heading?
11: At this point, we're at what's called a knife edge. Those interest rates go up that we were just talking about. That's a marker for recession. If interest rates go up, people can't afford to buy that car and make the monthly payments or the house. And the inflation means we can't buy as much as we're crunching this economy down. And the irony is Mr. Trump seems determined to go in that direction, even as the midterm elections are saying to the American people, here is a chance. Think about what you're going to do when you vote, given what we've just been talking about.
13: What does Trump gain from this, from his approach? Is it simply personal wealth?
11: No. If I may be allowed, I'm married to a psychotherapist, and so I get tutored from her all the time. This is a psychological problem. It really is. It's denial. He is the theatrical embodiment of we're tough and we're powerful. As you put it in your show right a few moments ago, this behavior of killing those people in the boats in the Caribbean, this violation of every law, of every tradition. You know, here in America, we arrest people for the drug trade, which is what's claimed about them, but we give them a lawyer, and we give them a chance to confront evidence, and we give them a chance to face a judge. And if they're found guilty, we give them a prison sentence. It's not a capital crime in the United States. What are we doing killing people without any legal recourse? What kind of behavior is being this is macho. This is the kind of behavior that we ought to be ashamed of. But it is part of a denial. We are Look what we can do. It's very tragic. But if in the history of the decline of empire, I hate to say it, but it is not unusual that the people caught up in that decline have a very hard time facing it.
13: Well, Richard Wolff, you have set up the next segment for us, Professor of Economics Emeritus at the University of Massachusetts Amherst and visiting professor here in New York at the New School, co-founder of the journal Rethinking Marxism, author of many books, including Understanding Capitalism. Professor Wolff is also the founder of Democracy at Work. Coming up, Killing at Sea. 1 year ago today, the Trump administration began blowing up small boats in the Caribbean and Eastern Pacific, killing more than 220 people. We'll look at a new investigative documentary from Al Jazeera. We'll be joined by Josh Rushing. Stay with us.
14: Una canción de amor esta noche.

0: Una canción by Silvio Rodriguez, the great Cuban musician. This is Democracy Now!, democracynow.org, The War and Peace Report. I'm Amy Goodman with Anjali Kamat.
1: A year ago today, September 2nd, 2025, the U.S. bombed a small boat in the Caribbean, killing 9 people on board. 2 survivors clung to the wreckage for 45 minutes, reportedly waving for help, before the U.S. struck again, killing them as well. President Trump posted a grainy video of the first strike on social media, announcing to the world that 11 terrorists had been killed in action. The administration has refused to release video of the second strike on survivors, known as a double-tap strike, but it's been seen by some members of Congress. The bombings have continued for a year, killing more than 220 people across roughly 70 strikes. Last month, the campaign dubbed Operation Southern Sphere was officially retired, but following a brief hiatus, the bombings have resumed. UN experts issued a statement Tuesday demanding an end to the attacks,

0: then, what was the fear?
1: Most of them did not want to talk publicly. They were afraid of cartels, their own governments, or the Trump administration.
2: My brother Ricky Joseph was murdered by the government of the United
1: States. But in St. Lucia, Ricky Joseph's family was willing to speak with us.
3: I just get angry about it.
1: They told us he wasn't alone that day. He'd gone to sea with another man, Joseph William, who was known as Nafi.
4: Nafi was a brilliant fisherman. This is one of my highest paid captains.
1: Just a bit hard. Cameron Talliam rents boats to local fishermen. Ricky and Nafi were aboard one that day.
4: I tried calling Nafi, and I couldn't get in touch with him. I tried calling him multiple times.
1: Most of these attacks leave behind no evidence. But in this strike, Cameron recognized his boat in video circulating on social media and was able to salvage some of the remains before they sank.
4: When I brought the boat on shore, I realized it had my colors. It had the green on the outside. It had black to the bottom. It had red on the inside. I don't want to believe it's my boat because I cannot believe that I just lose these brilliant guys.
1: Cameron says multiple fishermen told him they saw a drone circulating above the boat before the strike. Ricky's brother Titus says fishermen told him that they saw an explosion in the direction of Ricky and Nafi's boat.
5: Did you talk to other fishermen who saw it?
6: Well, the guys themselves that tell us they saw when the boat ran past them. After a while, they saw the explosion. They see a big fire and a big black smoke.
7: What do you miss most about Ricky?
6: It was everything about him, brother. Everything about him. As I tell you, it's my backbone. Everything is Ricky, Ricky. You understand? Everything is Ricky.
1: Ricky left behind his partner, Lucia, and their four children.
3: He was a good father. He would stay without clothes. He would stay without shoes. And his children has everything. He loves being on the sea. He'll go out to fish. On the weekends, we'll go with him and fish, me and him, the children. He likes to speed up the boat, make us laugh, make us enjoy ourselves. Life is harder now. Because right now, I'm the mother, I'm the father. I have to figure out where do I get money to buy books, bags, shoes, send them to school.
2: How will I ever be able to explain to the children? Where did the father go?
1: Nafi left behind two children and an elderly mother he cared for.
8: Well, I would say the person that's most affected is my grandmother. Sometimes she called me and tell me that she cannot sleep. She keep on hearing him calling her.
9: An excerpt of the new Al Jazeera Fault Lines documentary, Killing at Sea, telling the story of two fishermen in St. Lucia who are believed to have been killed by the United States. We're joined now in studio by senior correspondent Josh Rushing. He's been a journalist for more than 20 years, former Marine, spokesperson for CENTCOM during the U.S. invasion of Iraq. Welcome to Democracy Now! It's great to have you with us. This is such a painful documentary. As you visit the families of people who are believed to have been killed by the United States, not charged, not tried, and convicted, but blown up at sea on this first anniversary of the beginning of what the U.S. has called Operation Southern Spear.
10: That's right. Thanks for having me, Amy and Anjali. There's a real disconnect between the way the U.S. describes what is happening. They describe it as a war. They describe these people as enemy combatants that are attacking America. They're posting. The only reason we even know that these killings are happening is because they post the videos. So during Operation Southern Spear, which ended in August, we know that there's been more than 60 boat strikes and they killed 221 people, at least. Those are the ones they've told us about.

0: Are there more? We don't know. And there's no way to know, because these happen over the horizon with no witnesses, no evidence. And for the families, it's very, very hard for them to confirm whether their loved one's actually been killed in a strike or not. All they know is that their dad, their husband, fishermen, went to sea and didn't come back.
1: And the U.S. announces a strike. That's all
0: they
1: know.
0: On the same day, yeah. So they're trying to connect the dots, but it's really difficult to actually confirm it. So we had trouble. We wanted to know, okay, who are these enemy combatants of the U.S.? Let's go look at the other side of this war, right? And what we went down and found was something really very, very different. So, for example, one of the families you saw there in St. Lucia, the family of Ricky Joseph, his partner, Lucia, was left with four children. She says that he made about $2,000 a year as a fisherman, and now that's gone, and she's having to support the four kids. So when we found them, there was no electricity. There wasn't much food. They're really struggling to get by. And that's who the U.S. is taking out in these strikes. That's who we found on the other side. And they have no idea that they're enemy combatants. They have no idea that they're supposedly in a war against the U.S. And just to be really, really clear, they're in boats that are designed to go 50 or 100 miles. Ricky Joseph's boat was 1,500 miles away from the U.S. when they blew it up. And so what we found by actually going down is a very different picture than what the U.S. government seems to be describing here.
2: Josh Rushing, you also had a chance while in St. Lucia to question the Prime Minister, Philip Pierre, about the missing men. Here's a clip.
3: We've been investigating the disappearances of two St. Lucians, Ricky Joseph and Nafi Williams. All evidence points toward their deaths being caused by a U.S. boat strike on February 13, 2026. So my question for you, Prime Minister Pierre, what should justice look like in this situation?
4: We requested information from the agencies, and we did not got any information as to what happened. We still consider a missing persons case, and our own law enforcement are trying their best to see if they can decide what happened. But as far as we are concerned, the United States have given us no information on that issue.
2: Josh, what answers did you get from the U.S. government when you took these questions to them?
0: So we did ask the U.S. government through U.S. Southern Command, the State Department, the White House, very specific and detailed questions. Were these people involved in the strike? A lot of questions about the legality of the strikes. When they provided answers, they didn't answer any of our specific questions. They wouldn't confirm whether the people we found were involved in strikes. It's unclear, really, if the U.S. government knows who they're killing, to be honest with you. They've never named anyone in any of the strikes.
1: I mean, when you say you went to Southern Command, the State Department, you're not just anyone. Yes, you're a journalist with Al Jazeera for many years, but you were the spokesperson for CENTCOM. Yeah. You were the spokesperson for General Tommy Franks. So you're a former Marine. Yeah. Your assessment of what the U.S. government is doing, you know exactly what it means with the kind of answers or non-answers they give you.
0: In the 21 years that have passed since I left the Marines and I've been at Al Jazeera, things have changed a lot in the military. And what I think at one point I saw as being a spokesperson for the military was my job to hold them open to the public, because they should be transparent. They are the public's military. Has become more of a spin and public relations job rather than public affairs. And that certainly was happening while I was in as well. It's one of the reasons I resigned over the Iraq War and the way that I was used to sell it in ways that were turned out to be dishonest.
1: Do you see the echoes of that right here?
0: Oh, this is Amanda Classing, the head of Amnesty International in America, told me that this boat strike program is basically the result of, we had the war on drugs, the war on terror. This is kind of the worst of both, and something entirely new. But yeah, I think you can connect the dots going all the way from 9/11 to these boat strikes.
2: And Josh, I want to go to another clip from your documentary, Killing at Sea. You visited the family and friends of a fisherman, Alejandro Carranza, and this is in Colombia, in Santa Marta.
5: For the families of those believed to have been killed, there are a few ways to pursue accountability. So far, just two cases challenging the operation have been filed in court. One goes back to the second strike of the campaign.
6: Can you tell me the story about the last time you or your children heard from Alejandro?
7: He contacted us through a video call saying that he was going fishing. He told me to take good care of yourself. Usually when he left, it would take 3 days, 4 days, and then he would call again, and he never called again.
5: On September 15, 2025, 42-year-old Alejandro Carranza was off the coast of La Guajira, Colombia, when his family said they lost communication with him.
8: People began to whisper that Alejandro might have already died in one of the bombings.
5: His childhood friend was one of the first people to connect his disappearance with a video of a strike posted by President Trump on social media.
8: In the video, you see that there are raised motors. That is a sign that they are drifting and presenting an emergency.
6: What made you think it was Alejandro in that boat?
4: No nos cabe ninguna duda.
8: We had no doubt. Time has passed, and we never heard from Alejandro again. The family came out to recognize it, and we as fishermen realized that it was a Colombian boat. That was all the evidence needed to say. What a terrible thing happened to my friend.
7: I can only imagine what it must have felt like. The video where they fire that missile and don't give any time, and it just leaves everything completely destroyed.
2: Josh, this family that you featured in the documentary, they filed a petition Tuesday. They filed a complaint with the Inter-American Commission for Human Rights.
9: They did, saying Alejandro's rights to life and were taken away through this. And it's one of the few kind of legal actions we've seen come out of this. There's so many questions that this raises. Like, for example, in the same month, in December, where they killed multiple people at sea, President Trump pardoned the former president of Honduras, Juan Orlando Hernandez, who's convicted by a U.S. jury of trafficking nearly 500 tons of cocaine into the U.S. and was famous for saying, we're going to shove these drugs up the noses of the gringos. So President Trump decides he walks free while blowing up, in that same month, blowing up these boats at sea.
1: And as they blow up these boats at sea, cocaine trafficking into the United States has increased.
9: There's no evidence that it's gone down or that fentanyl has gone down. And they've really put it on fentanyl, saying that that's what this is about. But fentanyl doesn't come from down there. I asked so many people in St. Lucia about fentanyl, and they said, what's that? Mm. They don't even know.
1: Josh Rushing, the film has dropped today. It's on YouTube.
9: Yes, it can be found now at 8 a.m. this morning, East Coast time.
1: Killing at Sea is the name of the Fault Lines Al Jazeera English documentary. The correspondent, Josh Rushing, will link to that documentary also at democracynow.org. Coming up, what is RSS, the Hindu nationalist organization helmed by Mohan Bhagwat, rallied at Madison Square Garden over the weekend as protesters gathered outside. Back in 20 seconds.

0: New York City Palestinian Youth Choir. This is Democracy Now!, democracynow.org. I'm Amy Goodman with Anjali Kamat.
1: Demonstrators gathered outside Madison Square Garden in New York on Saturday to protest against the RSS, a far-right Hindu nationalist paramilitary organization with close ties to India's ruling BJP party and the Indian Prime Minister, Narendra Modi. The leader of the RSS, Mohan Bhagwat, held a rally inside Madison Square Garden to kick off a global speaking tour marking the 100th anniversary of the RSS. The RSS has long sought to turn India from a secular nation into a Hindu state. Earlier this year, the U.S. Commission on International Religious Freedom recommended that the U.S. impose sanctions against the RSS for their, quote, responsibility for and tolerance of violent attacks against religious minorities, including Christians, Dalits, Muslims, and Sikhs. On Monday, nearly 100 political officials in the United States publicly pledged to reject any campaign donations linked to the RSS. They include Indian American Congress members Ro Khanna and Pramila Jayapal, Michigan Senate candidate Abdul Sayed, and New York congressional candidate Brad Lander.
0: Brad Lander joins us now. He recently defeated incumbent Congressman Dan Goldman in the Democratic Party primary for Congress. He was also at the protests against the RSS in New York. And we're joined from Iowa City by Sunita Viswanath, the co-founder of Hindus for Human Rights Action, one of the groups that helped organize the pledge for U.S. lawmakers to reject political money linked to the RSS. The Prime Minister of India, Narendra Modi, is a member of the RSS. Let's begin with our guest in Iowa City. Sunita, if you can just lay out very quickly why you are so concerned about the RSS, what it represents for a global audience, many of whom have never even heard of it.
2: Thank you so much, Amy and Anjali, for having me. I'm Sunita Viswanath, and I am a Hindu progressive organizer against every form of injustice and religious extremism. The RSS, the Rashtriya Swayamsevak Sangh, is not a religious organization. It's a 100-year-old political organization that has birthed and spread this ideology called Hindutva. Its explicitly stated mission, its purpose, is to create a Hindu Rashtra, a Hindu nation, to take the India that is a secular and inclusive democracy and transform it into a country that is just for Hindus, where Muslims, Christians, Sikhs, and other minorities are basically erased, are second-class citizens or don't exist. This is extremely concerning to anybody who cares about justice and human rights, but especially as a Hindu of conscience, the fact that this is happening in this very cynical way in the name of my religion, in my name, is the reason that I am this dedicated to mobilizing Hindus to say absolutely no. The RSS and its thousands of affiliate organizations around the world do not represent me.
1: And Sunita, the RSS is an Indian organization, but it has, you know, as you said, chapters across the world and nearly 300 here in the U.S. Can you talk about why you organized this pledge? How much political money is coming that's linked to the RSS into the American political system? Why was it important for lawmakers here to sign this pledge?
2: This ideology, this Hindutva or Hindu nationalist, Hindu supremacist ideology, can be written off as something that's happening in a land far, far away. But there are so many reasons why we should be concerned. India, at this point, has overtaken China in terms of the most populous nation in the world. And so if its democracy falls, that is something that affects the whole world. And Hindutva RSS affiliates, these Hindu right-wing organizations, exist in growing numbers in the diaspora, especially in America. The fact that this pledge that we have announced at the same time as Mohan Bhagwat's tour around the world, the timing is incredible. Over 90 elected officials from coast to coast of America have signed it. They have said that they will not take RSS-affiliated money, Hindutva money, and they have said that they will return that money if they have taken any. company or redirected to pro-democracy organizations. When we say RSS affiliated money, the money that we're talking about, the way that we know how a donation might be RSS affiliated is based on research that has come out of Sciences Po. It's called Seeing the Sun. It's a database, and they have unearthed about 113 RSS affiliated organizations definitely operating in the United States. One of them is the Hindu Republican Council, which boasts Steve Bannon as its co-chair. The linkages between the democracy that is being decimated right here in our country, in America, and the Hindu right and its tentacles all through the diaspora are unmistakable. There were Hindu nationalists who participated in the January 6th attack on the Capitol. So it is imperative that Americans who care about democracy open their eyes to the harm that is being done by Hindu nationalism here in this country and throughout the world.
1: I want to bring in Brad Lander, congressional candidate for Lower Manhattan, parts of Brooklyn. Brad, you participated in the protests at Madison Square Garden. You spoke at a press conference before. Why did you sign this pledge? I mean, we have information from an upcoming report that the top 50 Hindu nationalist donors have poured $17 million into the last six election cycles. And it's not just to Republicans. Ro Khanna just said he's going to return $6,000 he got from RSS Link money. Why did you sign this pledge?
3: It's great to be on with the three of you. You know, as Sunita's last point about Steve Bannon makes clear, those of us who care about multi-faith, multiracial democracy have got to stick together against right-wing, too often fascist forces, you know, here in the United States, like Steve Bannon, in India, like the RSS. And of course, for me, this goes along with rejecting money from AIPAC as well, trying to, push the U.S. to keep funding Netanyahu's wars. These struggles are linked, and we work together to stand up for multi-faith, multiracial democracy. Hindus for Human Rights, which Sunita is one of the leaders of, I've worked together with as a proud Jewish New Yorker to stand up for the rights of immigrants right here in New York City. We've done a lot of work together. And so when she reached out to say, I want to tell you about what's going on.
0: Brad, you got arrested as you were trying to defend immigrants at 26 Federal Plaza. Let me ask you something.
3: That's right, twice, actually.
0: Let me ask you something. You likened at the news conference the rally at Madison Square Garden this past weekend to the 1939 Nazi rally that was also hosted at Madison Square Garden.
3: That's right. Yeah, you know, sometimes Madison Square Garden hosts great things like the Knicks championship that brought New Yorkers together. But in 1939, they hosted a Nazi rally with swastikas hung from the banners around a portrait of George Washington. They said they wouldn't do something like that again. And yet here they were hosting Mohan Bhagwat, spouting a similar fascist ideology.
1: And Brad, you know, you've spoken out so much about Israel-Palestine, speaking out as a Jewish New Yorker. What do you see as the similarities between what you're doing on Israel-Palestine and this struggle that we see somebody like Sunita talking about from Hindus for Human Rights?
3: Yeah, I really feel solidarity with Hindus for Human Rights and Sunita. Look, as a Jew, I feel furious when my religion, when my faith, when my history, when my tradition is perverted to support ethnic cleansing or exclusion or supremacy or discrimination. So I speak out about it, and I think it's important for Jews to do that and make clear we're proud of our tradition, of our history. We care about and we fight against anti-Semitism, but we won't let it be warped or weaponized. And so, you know, to hear what's happening with Hindutva, I really feel solidarity for what Sunita's doing, joining with Muslim organizations, with Dalits, with Sikhs, with Christians, to build a multi-faith movement.
0: Brad Lander, I want to thank you for being with us. New York Democratic congressional candidate representing Lower East Side and parts of Brooklyn, and Sunita Viswanath, co-founder of Hindus for Human Rights Action, joining us from Iowa City. That does it for our show. I'll be in Madison, Wisconsin, Saturday night at the Barrymore Theater. Theater and in Chicago for two events Sunday. Details at democracynow.org. I'm Amy Goodman with Anjali Kamat.
4: Exploring Science in the Sea. The Sei whale is one of the largest creatures on Earth. Adults can be more than 60 feet long and weigh as much as a fully loaded semi, the third largest of all whales. And they're found across the world in all but the warmest and coldest waters. Yet they're poorly known by the public and scientists alike. The Sei whale, spelled S-E-I, gets its name from a Norwegian name for pollock, a cod-like fish. The name was bestowed because the fish and whales showed up at the same time of year. Sei whales have rows of structures made from the same material as teeth and hair, known as baleen. The baleen filters plankton and tiny fish and squid from the water, about 2 tons per day. Much about Sei whales remains mysterious. In part, that's because they live mainly in the deep ocean, away from shore. We know they're usually alone or in small groups, and they can race at more than 30 miles an hour for short distances.

cada criatura, con cada corazón. 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We stand in conclusion that la selva respira. Hold on tightly, guarded with all your might, cause we break borders. Chain link fences are nothing to us. We rebound and restore our focus.

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Then Sue came along, loved me strong, that's what I thought, me and Sue. But that died too.

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I've had it to hear, be and where, love's a small word, a part-time thing, a paper ring. I know it's been done, having one girl who loved me, right or wrong.

free, you know. 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But my dad was, he worked for the Navy. Down in, PWC, Public Works, down Pearl Harbor. Oh, my mother was tight there. It was tight. My papa was tight. My papa died when he was almost 10, I think. I was 10 years old. But every once in a while, you come back, you know. Fuck, I trip. 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And then my mother and Auntie Mina came.

He loved music, bro. He had a massive heart attack. 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I was on the same course he was going. And you know that too. And that's why he came back and told me that, yeah. Because he did come back. He told me that, yeah, because, you know, no, don't be scared. There's people here for help you, man. It's kind of like telling me if he had them, he would still be here. I still believe that if he called me, he'd be alive.

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0: 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Yeah. Aloha.
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0: whatever's going on in the rest of the world, if it's wars or kidnappings or crimes, this is a peaceful night with a grateful day.
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0: We know what you know about these people. 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
1: For you folks out there in radio land, a big hello to y'all, and this is what's known as dead air.

From a 14-CD box set, Giant Stadium 1987, 1989, 1991. That is the Grateful Dead from June 16th, 1991. As the title of the box set suggests, yes, those are Grateful Dead shows from Giant Stadium from those selected years and something from the 1991 show. Now, the following night, June 17th, 1991, that show got sent to the big screens not too long ago. It was featured for Meetup at the Movies, an annual event that began in 2011 where Grateful Dead performance goes to the big screens around the globe. It had to throw something on from June 16th, 1991. And also 1991, kind of getting in the spotlight a little bit more. There is a new release out of the Grateful Dead's vault that features Grateful Dead music from Boston of 1991. But there you heard Bertha, a show opener for over 150 shows. Although it's going to open this hour of Grateful Dead music, that wasn't the show opener for June 16th, 1991. That was the second song that Grateful Dead performed that night. They opened the show with Picasso Moon, a song that really didn't have the history as in-depth as Bertha. Picasso Moon started getting played in the late 80s, whereas Bertha started getting on set lists in the early 70s. But Picasso Moon was a show opener. A little less than 20 Grateful Dead concerts opened the show with Picasso Moon. And that new release out, although Bertha didn't get played on this release, talking about the new release called Dave's Picks Volume 59, Picasso Moon was the second to last song in the first set on 9/26/91 Boston. And we are going to hear the second set jam sequence a little bit later here on the official tapes, which includes some drums in space, some far out stuff. And looking at how the sort of the planets aligned, no pun intended, with this Boston show, but also with Mickey Hart, one of his solo releases, Planet Drum. That studio album won a Grammy Award for Best World Music of 1991, the first year which the award was given. It also reached number one on the Billboard chart for top world music album. So I would like to think that the drums in space of 91 really had kind of a cool sound to it, knowing that Mickey Hart had just released Planet Drum. And this track that I'm going to play for you, always looking for a reason to play some solo Mickey Hart or any of the individual band members in the Grateful Dead. This track represents the struggle of life and death. Instruments include the beam, which is what Mickey Hart would use during drums in space at Grateful Dead shows. But also the instruments include wooden shoes and a giant hoop drum from the Arctic Circle. This is the official tapes.

0: This is the official tapes Grateful Dead radio program, where we crack open the vault to get into the official releases from the Grateful Dead's vault. That is They Love Each Other, recorded December 18th, 1973 in Florida. That was something from Dave's Picks Volume 58, which came out in 2026. And that release actually had a connection going back to Dick's Picks Volume 1, which was released in 1993. And that show was from December 19th, 1973. So we got the night before with Dave's Picks Volume 58. And to make it even a little bit more confusing, this newest release, Dave's Picks Volume 59, has a connection to Dick's Picks Volume 17. So Dick's Picks Volume 17, released in 2000, features some of the show from September 25th, 1991. Well, Dave's Picks Volume 59 features the show after Dick's Picks Volume 17. We're going to get into that here a little bit. And we're going to start off with Space. And before They Love Each Other, we actually heard You Do Chant from Mickey Hart and Planet Drum, which was released right around the same time as this Boston show. We're going to start it off with Space on the official tapes. It's a Grateful Dead radio program where we get into the official releases and the newest release coming up.
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0: had jam sequence wouldn't have looked out of place in 1970, but that is the Grateful Dead in September of 1991. Something from the latest release out of the Grateful Dead's vault, Dave's Picks Volume 59, where we get a show from September 26, 1991 at Boston Garden. We heard Space going into the other one, into Dark Star, into a goosebump-inducing version of Addicts of My Life, and then closing out that second set with Good Lovin'. That is from Boston Garden, September of 1991, and that is what we got from the start of disc number 3 on a 3-CD release, Dave's Picks Volume 59. And this is the radio program where we feature the official releases from the Grateful Dead's vaults, the official tapes.
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magic got that load. Gonna go higher, all aboard.

track. I'm gonna bring it on home. Bring it on home to you. Watch out, memory.

Thank you.

0: 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I can't even play Perry Como.
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